Kinship Radio. It's God's Story. Ann Wilson. Good evening. I am Jack Robertson. Love hearing your God stories. Our studio line, 800-810-6758. 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Again, 800-810-6758. Here's Keith and Kristen Yeti. 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

0: 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I am Jack. 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We love hearing your stories. All right, who's this?
1: This is Christy.
0: Well, tell me why Christian music is important for you and your family.
1: Oh, it's so important to me. It helps me, feel more plugged in and have a better relationship with God. And it gives me peace and comfort, and just the stories that I hear through the music. It was sent just for me, and it's just peaceful. And my nephew actually got me listening because he heard a song at school one day, and he actually called in and sang it, and y'all played the song for him, and we've been hooked ever since. It's just amazing, and I'm thankful for everything that y'all do there, because it really does work wonders in my life and my family's life.
0: Now, that's an incredible story.
1: Yeah, it's great. I don't know what I would do without it.
0: Love it. That's the way God uses Kinship Radio.
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Kinship Radio, good evening. I am Jack Robertson, and your word of the Lord for today, Matthew 9 and 13. Go and learn what this means. I desire mercy, not sacrifice, for I have not come to call the righteous, but sinners. That's your word of the Lord for this Wednesday on Kinship Radio.

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Good evening. I am Jack Robertson. Everything getting more expensive, including those summer vacations. Apparently, historic average high of just over $7,000. 53% of people are actively cutting back on daily discretionary expenses like retail shopping, dining out, and home improvements in order to save a little bit of money to hopefully be able to go on a summer vacation. 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

0: Sorry to bear bad news, but the Giving Tree isn't real. The idea does seem very appealing. Who wouldn't want to grow a tree with cash as its fruit? It would seem to save a lot of problems. But consider this. If there were a literal cash tree and anyone could grow one, there would never be a need. And because there's no need, then no one would share. And if there's no sharing, then a lot of selfish people would be guarding trees, rejecting the virtue of kindness. Grow something else instead. You can become part of the living tree. 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That's what we do, and you can help. That which grows on God's tree refreshes, revitalizes, and renews all who experience it. 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Forget the giving tree. 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

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Homesick for Heaven, Phil Wickham. Good evening. I am Jack Robertson. That is it for me. See you back here tomorrow at 5 o'clock as we head home together in time for me to run home. May the Lord bless you and keep you. May the Lord cause His face to shine upon you and be gracious to you. May the Lord show you His favor and give you His peace. Here's Cochrane & Company on Kinship Radio.

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1: There are some crazy times in the day. Usually those are in the morning and the evening. In that middle part, you're never sure really what's going to happen. And if you need a little bit of a pick-me-up in your afternoon, I'd encourage you to join me. I'm Eric Johnson, and from 2:30 to 4, I've got some music, and we're going to spend some time together just being encouraged by God's Word and each other. 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
3: God has never had to look at his plans and say, okay, I got to make some changes here. Because his purposes from the beginning, absolutely perfect. He is perfect in his attributes. He's perfect in his character. He is perfect in his purposes. That's our God. There is no error in him. He is totally perfect.

0: Welcome to The Journey with Steve DeWitt. I'm your host, Tim Svoboda. Everything around us changes, but God never does. So today, Pastor Steve takes a closer look at the unchanging character of God and why a rock-solid belief in His goodness is one of the most powerful weapons we have against temptation. It's a message titled, Our God Is, from our study in the book of James. If you missed any lessons from this series so far, you can catch up online at thejourney.fm. Here's Pastor Steve.
1: Let's get into God's Word together. And as we do, after 3 weeks on sin and temptation, we're going to talk about God today. God is always a fascinating subject for us because indeed we can never figure Him out. And the more that we get to know Him, the more there is to be like, whoa, about Him. And I hope today there is a wow factor as we take a look through the writing of James at the person, the work, the character of God. Now, quick summary of what we've seen in James so far. James starts off by saying we need to look at trials counterintuitively. We typically look at a trial and say, dear God, please take it away. This is bad. James says, no, this is good. Trials are our friends because they develop in us what we need to finish the race, die, and go to heaven and be with Jesus. We need perseverance and we need maturity, and all sun makes a desert. So we need trouble and trials and things that stretch us that we have to trust God in. So James says, look at it that way. And oh, by the way, the thing that you need in the trial is wisdom, and God will give it to you if you ask for it. So ask Him for it. And then we got talking about temptation. And boy, is there a big difference between trials and temptations. Temptations are there to bring bad into our life, to bring trouble and destruction into our life. Trials bring good into our life. We saw how sin works and how it deceives the mind and it gets to our hearts and how our evil desires within us, and all of us have these evil desires, these carnal fleshly desires, they seize upon the temptation and get dragged into the level of the will where we do the sin, and sin leads to death. And I'm guessing that nobody came here today because they want to know how to die better. We've come here today because we want to live and we want to experience the life that is available in Christ, the kind of life that He described when He said, I've come to give you life and life more abundantly. That's why I'm here. I don't want to die spiritually. I want to live and I want to experience that fullness. How about you? Okay, good. So we're on the same page then. We want to live, which means we have to battle against temptation. Now, God is the subject of verses 16 through 18, chapter 1, and that's our passage today. Don't be deceived, my dear brothers. Every good and perfect gift is from above, coming down from the Father of the heavenly lights, who does not change like shifting shadows. He chose to give us birth through the word of truth, that we might be a kind of first fruits of all He created. That is our passage today. When you leave today, I want you to understand what the Holy Spirit intended from these words when He inspired James to write them. Now, there is a center to this passage, and everything else kind of revolves around it. The center of the passage is that little phrase, the Father of heavenly lights, who does not change like shifting shadows, which is hard to say. It's also hard to understand. This is kind of cryptic language, isn't it? Father of lights, changing like shifting shadows. Like, what is this talking about? Who is the Father, and why is He the Father of lights? Well, you'll notice prior to this in chapter 1, James calls God, God. Then you get to this verse, and he calls God the Father of lights. And the reason that he does is that there is an organic connection between God and light. And we go right back to Genesis 1, and we can see that connection, that God created light. Very well-known passage. You could quote it with me if you would like. And God said, let there be light. And then there was light. So God is the Father of light in the sense that He created light. And then later on in chapter 1 of Genesis, it says, "And God said, let there be lights in the expanse of the sky to separate the day from the night, and let them serve as signs to mark seasons and days and years." And with these words right here, all of the galactic stars and galaxies and our own solar system, all that began to move and to rotate around, so that ever since then, we have, as humans, we have marked our time based upon the way that these lights move. So that is why it says that he is the father of lights, or in the NIV it says the father of heavenly lights. It kind of inserts that to help us maybe understand what it's saying. James' purpose is not to say that God is the father of light. He is wanting to contrast these lights with the way that God really is. So let's look at heavenly lights. What do we know about heavenly lights? Here's the big thing. They change. They move all the time. For example, have you noticed how every day the sun comes up, like over here, and then if you go do something for like an hour or 2 or 3 hours and you look again, guess where the sun is? It's moved. Have you noticed this? And then a little later in the day, if you really go, where's it at now? Oh, it's over there now. Look at that. And then by night, it's almost down in the west. Have you seen this? It's moving. And guess what else? Every day of every year, our earth, this earth, is revolving around the sun. So that even as it, was it the tilt of the, now here I'm off my notes and I can't remember what it's called, the axis, you know, the earth's kind of on this little axis, which means that in the summer, the sun is high, and in the fall and in the winter, it starts being low. Like I remember when we built this building, it was around this time of year they bricked it, actually a little earlier than this, they bricked it, but they did the north side first. And I remember going, oh, I wonder why they're doing that. And then I come to find out these bricklayers, they're really smart. They're really smart because they know that the sun later in the year is more on that side, on the south side. And so they said, let's do this side first so we have warmth as we finish it on this side. See those bricklayers, they know what they're doing. They understand that the sun is all the time moving. And you know what else I've seen as well during the day is that the shadows move with the sun. Have you noticed this? In the morning, the shadows are going that way, and at night, the shadows are going this way. And the shadows during the day, they're all the time moving. Now, that is what James is talking about, is that the shadows of the heavenly lights and the heavenly lights themselves are constantly in a state of change and flux. And they are so consistent in their change that we mark our days by them. We mark our years by them. How does the sundial work? There it is, a little triangle there. And it works because the sun is so consistent in its going, you can set your watch by it. If you knew how to do it. Is that the Flintstones? You know, they would hold up their, they have the little sundial there and they would do that, right? That is what James is drawing upon. But what he is doing is he's not saying that God is like that. He is saying that God is different than that. The shadows and the sun and the moon are all the time going through phases and changing. But our God is not a God of shifting shadows, is not a God who is changing. In fact, there is no variation with God. And as we develop who God is, we're talking about God today. Here's the first thing that James is saying, is that God is unchangeable. God is unchangeable. In his character, he doesn't change. Here's how one guy defines that. God is unchanging in his being, his perfection, and his purposes. Who he is, in his attributes, and in what he does, he never changes. Now here is the theologian word for it. Immutable. God doesn't change. Here's how the psalmist says it. In the beginning you laid the foundations of the earth, and the heavens are the work of your hands. They will perish, but you remain. They will all wear out like a garment. You ever have a garment that wears out? You say, oh, this thing is a piece of, I got to throw it away now. That's what the psalmist is saying. Like clothing, you will change them and they will be discarded, but you remain the same and your years will never end. God doesn't change. And there is nothing in our experience that's like this. Everything in our lives changes, and it is all the time changing. We are all the time changing. Sometimes it's good change, which is what the Holy Spirit's doing in us, progressing us in our sanctification, making us more and more into the likeness of Christ. That's good change. Sometimes, though, change in us is bad change, the kind of change that we mean when somebody looks at us and says, "You've changed." That's not meant as a compliment. Up, down, all around, we are always changing. So we don't have a mental category for what James is saying here, because what he's saying is that God doesn't change. He is unlike everything that we know in our experience. He cannot change. The attributes of his character are perfect, which means he can't improve in some way. There is no potential with God. Think of it that way. There is nothing that he could be that he isn't. He is already there. He is absolutely perfect. The Bible also says that his purposes never change, and his purposes, of course, are the decisions of his glorious will in eternity past, where he purposed everything. He is sovereign. He is working out his purposes. Those plans never change. And the reason they don't change is that they are already perfect. You don't change perfect plans. You change plans that aren't perfect. Like, I remember, you know, we've done some building here around over the years here at the church. And I remember when we were building this auditorium and they were framing in this whole front of the church right here. And I came in. We had our offices in the farmhouse at the time, and I loved to take little breaks and come see what's going on over here, you know. So I came in, and they were framing this all in. And I walked in, and I stood somewhere, like back over here somewhere, and I looked up, and the hole for this screen was up near the ceiling. They had built it with the hole up there. And I stood in the back, and I looked at it, and I thought, that ain't right. And I went to the builder, and I said, that ain't right. And he goes, yes, it is. That's what the plans say. So I went to the architect, and we went to the architect and said, that ain't right. And I remember they had this meeting in the little trailer. They had like three architects, and they had their little, what are the little things, the angle things, quadrangle, whatever it is that they use. They're sight lines, and they're figuring all this up, and they said, that's right. We're like, no, it ain't. No, it ain't. And we said, you need to move that. And so they took it from the ceiling and they brought it down to right here, which is where it ought to be, don't you think? I would have to say. So I remember us doing that at great expense. I also remember that to do it, but we got it right. So the plans had to change because the plans weren't right. God has never had to look at his plans and say, okay, I got to make some changes here. Because his purposes from the beginning, absolutely perfect. He is perfect in his attributes. He's perfect in his character. He is perfect in his purposes. That's our God. There is no error in him. He is totally perfect. Here's how one theologian said, and I like this, so I'm including it. The doctrine of God, say the word with me, immutability. How I would love to hear sometime, just walking through the hallway, somebody say that word, like, or talking to me, say, well, it's like God's immutability, you know what I'm saying? Just throw that in. I would love it. I said that first service. Nobody said anything to me after the service. Didn't even work it in. So maybe this service can do that. But I would like for that to be a familiar word to us, the immutability, or God is immutable. He doesn't change. The doctrine of God's immutability is of the highest significance for religion. The contrast between being and becoming marks the difference between the creator and the creature, which is us, we're the creatures. Every creature is continually becoming. It is changeable, constantly striving, seeks rest and satisfaction, and finds this rest in God, in him alone. For only he is pure being and no becoming. Hence, in Scripture, God is often called the rock. And I love that last sentence. Why does the psalmist and the other writers, when they want to talk about what God's like, why do they say he's like a mountain? Because to us, that's the closest metaphor that we have for something that doesn't change. And yet, what is true of mountains? They change. So even the best metaphor that the Bible can come up with, it doesn't actually describe accurately the nature of our God. He doesn't change. He is the rock, which is such wonderful news for us. Friend, listen. The Bible says that God is love, doesn't it? Guess what? That love will never change. God is a God of mercy. He is merciful towards his people. And because he is immutable, that means today as we sit here, his mercy for us will never change. How about his grace bestowed upon us? We don't deserve it. And yet he just loads it on us. And guess what? That will never change for us. We are as secure in his love and his mercy and his grace as God will never change. As immutable as God is how secure we are in all the things that he is for us. That's what I'm trying to say. That's what James is saying. It's a wonderful, wonderful truth. All right, so that's the first thing. Our God is, say it with me, he is unchangeable. And the theological word is immutable. Now, back to the text. Again, it says this, "Don't be deceived, my dear brothers. Every good and perfect gift is from above, coming down from the Father of the heavenly lights, who does not change like shifting shadows." Now, here's the second thing that James is wanting us to get today. Temptation deceives, and it tries to convince us that something that is really bad for us, we think is good. Temptation only gives bad gifts. Satan has never given a good gift in his life. He can't. He is fundamentally evil. The world gives bad gifts, but we come to God and we find out that he is totally the opposite, that our God gives good gifts. And the reason that he gives good gifts is that he is himself good. Second point, our God is good. And I don't know if there is a more important truth in overcoming temptation than a fundamental belief in my heart that God is good. Because again, temptation is always going to try to convince us that God's way is not the best way, that my own way is the best way, or the way of the world is the best way instead of God's way. And we can, of course, go back to Genesis chapter 3. With Eve and the temptation with Satan to see how Satan works. And maybe Satan's been doing this same strategy with you this week. You listen. Here's what happened. We don't know why, but Eve's there hanging around the tree that God had said, don't eat fruit from that tree. And Satan is there as well, and they begin to have a conversation. And Satan's like, hey, you know, have you thought about trying some of this fruit from this tree? Oh, no, Eve says. God said, I'm not to have any of the fruit from this tree. And Satan says, did God really say that you shouldn't have it? Because what actually is taking place is that God wants to keep from you the knowledge of right and wrong, good from evil. And what Satan does is he gets Eve to question whether or not God has her best interest at heart in the giving of the command, and begins to cultivate a thought in her that maybe God's way is not the best way, that maybe there is a gooder way by going my own way, or the way that Satan is proposing here. And that question that he raises works into her heart and mind in such a way that she takes the fruit, believing that God wasn't ultimately good. And that is how temptation gets us. It always gets us to question the goodness of God. And I believe that every moral decision that we make hinges on whether by faith I believe that God is good in all that he commands. And I see this as I have the opportunity to meet with people and to talk about, you know, they're facing some decision or they're contemplating some thing in their life. And I talk with them and I say, okay, this is what, when you come to meet with me, you'll find there's a Bible on the desk, okay? And I'll say, okay, well, let's talk about what God has to say about this. And what does he say about the way that we ought to live? And I'll say, okay, and here it is. And it's over here. This is God's plan. This is what God wants. And I can almost see the wheels of faith and fear turning in their minds as they contemplate what it would cost them, what it would mean for them to actually do what God has commanded. And there is in that moment this like, well, but what about if I go over here and do this? Maybe this would actually turn out better for me. Maybe this would be a more desirable conclusion. I think this actually might be good, not the thing that you are proposing. And here is why the core of the struggle is in our minds, whether or not we believe that God is good and that his commands are for our good, and the result of obeying God is a better good than disobedience could ever bring to us. That is the challenge that we have. And so we have to just get in our hearts a rock-solid belief that God is good. And the Bible goes to great lengths to convince us of this. Here's some examples from the Psalms. For the Lord is good. Doesn't say he is sometimes good, prone to be good, has been seen to be good. He is good. Do you see that? In his character, he is good. Praise the Lord. Give thanks to the Lord, for he is good. His love endures forever. Taste and see that the Lord is good. Blessed is the man who takes refuge in him. Just so that we're totally clear here, what does it mean that God is good, really? And here's what it means. It means that everything that God is and everything that God does is worthy of approval. It is worthy of approval. Approval by who? And here's the rub, of course, is that we're not the judges of what is good, are we? Approval by God. And since he is in his character himself the standard of goodness, everything that he does is consistent with his character, which means it is worthy of approval.
0: 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To hear it again, visit thejourney.fm. Here on The Journey, we believe that a life well lived is a life rooted in God's Word. And right now, Pastor Steve is taking us straight to the heart of that conviction in our series through the book of James. 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I'm Tim Svoboda. Join us tomorrow for the conclusion of the message titled, Our God Is. That's Thursday on The Journey. The Bible teaching of Steve DeWitt is brought to you by The Journey.
2: Take each difficult step to the top of a mountain. When you reach the peak, God is already there. His love hasn't left. His presence hasn't abandoned. Dive deep and explore the great depths of the ocean. And when you see sights few have witnessed, God is there, and it's not unfamiliar territory to Him. Go and explore any wonder in any place on any continent or planet for that matter. And you'll never be outside of the presence of God and the love He offered to all humankind. His love for you is relentless, persistent, and available right now. All of the places you can go and the things you can do can lead you to Him. When you run away, you may find yourself running toward God. It's never been a matter of whether or not you can find God. The truth has always been there's nowhere God cannot and will not go to meet you when you determine you've run long enough. When you stop, He's ready to be noticed. Kinship Radio.
3: I'm Ruth Kramer with Mission Network News. In Pakistan, an acid attack on a female doctor in Quetta is raising new concerns about women's safety. Greg Musselman with the Voice of the Martyrs Canada says women and girls remain highly vulnerable. Christian girls are especially at risk of abduction and forced marriage.
4: We know of so many of these stories of these young women and girls that have been kidnapped and are living in just horrible situations right now, forced against their will into a marriage.
3: Earlier this year, Punjab province ratified the Domestic Violence Act, aimed at strengthening protections for women.
4: Now, it's also hoped that this law will now protect the kidnapping, forced conversions, and marriage of Christian girls.
3: But passing a law is just the first step. It also has to be enforced. 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And a 2025 Pew Research survey found that just 25% of parents talk to their kids about religion on a regular basis. Greg Yoder of Keys for Kids Ministries calls it a missed opportunity.
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7: Every shepherd has at least two tools, a rod and a staff, that help him skillfully lead and care for his sheep. The shepherd's rod was a firm wooden stick fashioned like a club and used to guard defenseless sheep from the attack of wild animals. For David, the shepherd and psalmist, the rod was a symbol of divine power, authority, and defense. The connection between the rod of God and the Word of God is significant. The Bible, all 66 books and every word contained therein, speaks with divine authority. We could write across the Bible's cover, "Thus saith the Lord." Truly, the Bible is the rod of God, an indispensable tool in the hands of pastoral shepherds who lead the Church of Jesus Christ. I'm Ron Jones, and this is Something Good.

The Tools of the Shepherd's Trade on today's Something Good with Dr. Ron Jones. Hi, I'm Brian Davis. Always glad to have you with us. Today we come to the second half of Psalm 23, verse 4. Thy rod and thy staff, they comfort me. How does the Lord use these tools in our lives? How do they bring us comfort? Find out next as Ron moves ahead in his teaching series, Psalm 23 and Me, Living the Good Life with the Good Shepherd. You're invited to come see us at somethinggoodradio.org when you have some time. That's where you can hear any of Ron's messages on demand.

open a Christmas gift from my adult kids that might be, say, a Black & Decker power tool on the inside. They know me better than that. My wife knows she never married and did not marry a handyman. My kids know that Dad is not Bob the Builder, all right? I'm not even Bob the Builder's brother. You know how I know? My 23andMe DNA kit came back this week, and it tells me that I'm not even closely related to anybody who is related to Bob the Builder. All right, so there, I'm just confessing this and stating this up front. If you come to my house looking for a screwdriver, you better ask my wife where it is. I have no idea. Actually, if somebody asks me, do you own any tools? I assume they're literary tools, like the ones in my library that help me study for sermons. We call them tools, you know, in my line of work. I possess hundreds of tools that look like Bible dictionaries and concordances and Greek and Hebrew lexicons and scholarly commentaries. I love my tools. I love my literary devices. My books comfort me. I just want you to know that. I know that sounds nerdy, but it's true. I just love to be in the presence. I love libraries and my own personal library, and I love to take my tools off the shelf, spread them out. I can be there for hours. My wife and kids are wondering, where's Dad? Where's my husband? My books comfort me. In fact, if you ask me for a Phillips screwdriver, I'll probably confuse your request with the J.B. Phillips paraphrase of the Bible. It's just one, you know, it's just the way I'm wired. It's just the way I'm wired when it comes to tools. That got a better laugh in the 11 o'clock service than it did in the 9:15 service. Thank you for that. But all kidding aside, I have great respect for people who can work with their hands and who can wield a tool to fix things and to make things. And likewise, my respect for shepherds, even the ancient shepherds, soared this week when I read this phrase, your rod and your staff, they comfort me. Because every shepherd has at least two tools, a rod and a staff. And these tools help him skillfully lead and care for his sheep. In ancient times, the first thing a young shepherd boy would do would be go out into nature and find a sapling that he could use to whittle and to carve, you know, his rod and his staff. And he took great care in creating tools that fit his size and his weight, his strength, even his ability. Do you remember David, a young shepherd boy, and, you know, Saul gave him his armor? Said, here, fight Goliath with my armor, David. And David tried it on, and it was just too clunky. David couldn't fight with somebody else's armor. Likewise, a shepherd cannot wield another shepherd's rod and staff as effectively as he can his own. But a young shepherd would practice, for example, throwing his rod, a rod that was shaped about like this microphone in my hand. And if you felt it, it has some weight to it. And he would practice throwing his rod to improve his accuracy and his skillfulness there. I have no doubt that that's the way young David, the shepherd boy, did battle with those lions and tigers and bears that he told Saul he had killed. He used his rod to do that. And maybe his staff, but mostly his rod. I want us to discover more about what lies inside the shepherd's toolbox, as it were, and how these tools help us live the good life with the good shepherd. Let's talk first about the rod. The shepherd's rod was a firm wooden stick. It was fashioned kind of like a club, and it was used mostly to guard defenseless sheep from the attack of wild animals. Now, modern shepherds might use rifles to protect their flock, and we understand that. They have more modern tools. But in ancient times, the rod was the shepherd's defensive weapon. He might wield it by hand and strike a predatory animal on the head, knock him out, protecting his own sheep. He might throw it toward an attacker from a distance, again, requiring great skill and great accuracy. Now, for David, the psalmist, who is writing Psalm 23, probably later in life,

0: The rod was a symbol of divine power, authority, and yes, defense. And he says, your rod comforts me. Now, the rod, actually the rod of God, we might call it, appears elsewhere in the Bible in a number of different places and has that similar meaning of power and authority and defense. For example, after the burning bush experience, you might remember that Moses, the guy who was herding his father's sheep on the backside of the desert, his father-in-law's sheep, for 40 years, has the burning bush experience, and the Bible tells us in Exodus 4 and verse 17, Moses took the rod of God in his hands. That's the King James translation. Other translations say the staff of God. The difference is really negligible in the Hebrew language. The word translated staff and rod are very, very similar. That's why you get some variations in the translations there. Nonetheless, we'll go with rod this morning. Moses took the rod of God, went all the way back to Egypt, and confronted Pharaoh with it. And as we read further in the story of Exodus, and even into the book of Numbers, we learn that both Moses and Aaron, Moses' brother, used the rod of God, to perform miracles. We could also talk about the rod in the Bible as it relates to child rearing. Famously, Proverbs chapter 13 and verse 24 says, whoever spares the rod hates his son, but whoever loves him is diligent to discipline him. You ever heard the phrase, spare the rod, spoil the child? You know, all of that. Is that true? Is that applicable, especially today? A lot of people say that, the rod of discipline is child abuse. Well, if you go too far with it, it certainly is. And neither the Bible nor anybody else is suggesting abusiveness with a means of discipline. No parent should use the rod that way, any more than a shepherd should angrily strike his sheep to administer unreasonable pain. They don't do that. The shepherd is loving and caring and compassionate, but will use his rod on occasion to discipline the sheep and to move them in the right direction. What is true of wayward sheep is also true of children. Both require a measure of discipline to lead them well. And children who grow up in homes with parents who exercise a reasonable measure of discipline, well, they feel more secure. They find comfort in rules and boundaries. It may not seem like it at the time, but parents, grandparents, they will look back and call your name blessed for saying no or yes, or creating those reasonable boundaries and bringing a reasonable amount of discipline, yea, even the rod of discipline, when appropriate and in appropriate measures. The excessive use of discipline, or the complete lack of it. You choose the extreme. Either extreme yields poor results in children, ranging from outright rebellion to insecurity. The rod of discipline. Now, the rod of God also appears in Bible prophecy. Interestingly enough, in Psalm chapter 2 and verse 9, it foretells how Messiah will rule the nations, listen to this, with a rod of iron, and dash them in pieces like a potter's vessel. The rod of God also appears in the Old Testament, related to the judgment of God. We could go to a number of places there. Even the Apostle Paul in the New Testament, when he was writing his second letter to the Corinthians, who needed a little bit of corrective discipline, let's just say, the Corinthian church was sort of out of bounds, divisive and full of disorder. The Apostle Paul writes, actually in 1 Corinthians 4 and verse 21, what do you wish? Shall I come to you with a rod or with love in a spirit of gentleness? So we find the rod of God and the rod of discipline and all these kinds of rods elsewhere in the Bible. What does all this mean for believers in Jesus Christ? What does it mean for the sheep of God's pasture? How does our good shepherd use his rod in our lives? And how does he do so in a way that brings us comfort? Comfort. David says, your rod and your staff, and we'll get to the staff in a moment, but your rod comforts me? Well, I believe the answer to those questions starts with seeing the connection between the rod of God and, yes, the Word of God. All 66 books of the Bible, the Old and New Testament, every word of it speaks with divine authority. Remember, the rod is a picture of divine authority and power and, yes, defense. And so is the Word of God, that which speaks with divine authority. We could write across the Bible's cover, "Thus saith the Lord." The Bible, write it down, the Bible is the rod of God. And that introduces us to an important subject that we need to maybe reintroduce in the church today, the concept of biblical authority.
1: 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It comes as no surprise that the world would reject biblical authority. But from time to time, this mindset creeps into the church. With the rest of today's Something Good radio message, the Good Shepherd's Toolbox, here's Dr. Ron Jones.
0: Biblical authority. It's part of the bedrock of Christian orthodoxy and tradition. And make no mistake about it, the Bible, the rod of God, is the single source of the Christian's worldview and morality. As the sheep of God's pasture, friends, we must listen to and follow the Good Shepherd's voice, which proceeds primarily through His Word, His trustworthy, holy, and inspired Word. Whatever happened to biblical authority? Whatever happened to the rod of God? Whatever happened to asking, what does the Bible say about this or that or the other thing? The truth of the matter is, friends, is that most people in our culture today have rejected authority, even God-given authority, at every level of society. And that's even true of some Christians. Their feelings are more important than what the Bible says. Now, you expect that from the culture, from a culture that has rejected biblical authority. But it begins to creep inside the church. And here are a couple of places and a couple of ways that I've seen this happen. And I may be stepping on some toes this morning, but hopefully you brought your steel-toed boots this morning. You can take a little bit of this. But one way I see is that too many people who go to church today and call themselves Christians walk right into that no-fault divorce court and dissolve their marriages when they have no biblical grounds to do so. And when I say biblical grounds, as I study the scriptures, the biblical grounds for divorce between two believers is very narrow. And we can talk about, you know, what that is. But there are too many people that Catherine and I have come in contact with over the years who say, well, you know, we had irreconcilable differences. There ain't nothing irreconcilable between two believers in Jesus Christ. Or, well, you know, we just feel like we're not in love anymore. Listen, honey, it ain't about your feelings. What does the Bible say? And fortunately, Catherine and I have had conversations with couples who are, you know, in a bad place, and they just feel like it's the right thing to dissolve the marriage, and, well, the kids, you know, they'll work it out and all that. And we talked to them about God's plan for marriage and how marriage was God's idea, and He alone establishes the rules of engagement. By the way, single people, that's why Peter and the rest of the disciples said, Well, maybe not everybody should get married. You're darn right. Marriage was God's idea. He establishes the rules of engagement. One man with one woman for one lifetime. Work out your differences. He's in the reconciliation business. Nothing is beyond his ability to reconcile a relationship. But if your feelings, not the Bible, are the authority in your life, you'll do whatever feels good. And that's the way the culture goes. It's a feel-good culture today that is not only jettisoning biblical authority, it's jettisoning 5,000-6,000 years of human history where we said, no, men, women, boys, girls, that's what we are. Or biology, where every cell in your body says you are either male or female. Well, I don't feel that way. You don't even have to talk about theology, history, biology. And that leads me to my other observation, that too many churches today elevate tolerance above the truth. And every week I seem to read about some so-called Christian leader or pastor who blandishes woke ideologies and the morality of the day. Whatever feels good, whatever makes everybody happy. And they're leading their sheep into a dangerous place. The growing acceptance of gay marriage and transgenderism are two examples of how some pastors and church leaders have wandered away from the truth. And lest we, like sheep, wander away from biblical authority, we need to come back to asking the question, not how do I feel, but what does God say? What does the Bible say? And we must wield well the rod of God. Of course, we must do it with graciousness and with a deep compassion for lost souls, but we cannot remain silent. We dare not retreat in fear of being canceled by people who reject biblical authority. And let me just say this, the rod of God is still the sharpest and best tool we have in our toolbox to deal with our ever-deteriorating culture. The rod of God. David says, your rod comforts me. Comforts me. In what way is the rod of God a comfort? Well, I could argue that there was a time in David's life where the rod of God, the word of God, was not comforting to him. Shall I review the story of David and Bathsheba? And the 12 months of David's wandering like a sheep into sinful pastures. And then we come to 2 Samuel chapter 12, where God sent David's friend, Nathan, to David to confront him. And you know what Nathan did? I love this. Nathan told a sheep story. He figured, you know, David, who's now king, you know, the former shepherd boy would get this one. There was a rich man who had lots of sheep. And a little poor man over here who just had one little lamb. And you know what, David? That rich man took that poor man's little lamb, stole it from him. And David said, that mean old nasty man, I can't believe he would do something like this. You know what Nathan said? You're the man. You're the man. You see, the Bible will either comfort you, or it will confront and correct and convict you. One or the other, depending upon where you are. By the time David wrote Psalm 23, he had already repented. You know, read Psalm 31, Psalm 51, his great confession and repentance. He's now probably later in his life when he writes Psalm 23, and now he can say, Your rod was right all along, and it comforts me. I remember a time in my life where I would not have said the word of God, the rod of God, was a comfort to me. And during my college years, I've told some of this story before, I wandered away from my childhood faith in Jesus Christ. But at that time in my life, God's rod did not comfort me. It corrected me and it convicted me, and I wanted nothing to do with it. Fortunately, there came a time when I came around. And you know, you walk in those unrighteous paths long enough, and you realize, you know, it's not a good thing. And I'm thankful for a good shepherd who with his rod and his staff that we'll talk about in a moment, came after me and brought me back to fellowship with him. The rod of God. Can you say your rod comforts me? Sometimes it takes the experience of wandering away and experiencing the rod of God as a corrective measure and a convicting measure.
1: 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That's because the Lord disciplines those he loves, and it's always designed for our ultimate good. 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
0: If you are outside of the flock of God, if you're not a believer in Jesus Christ, the Holy Spirit's posture towards you will be to correct, to convict you of sin until you come to faith in Jesus Christ. 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
3: 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Usually those are in the morning and the evening. In that middle part, you're never sure really what's gonna happen. 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I'm Eric Johnson, and from 2:30 to 4, I've got some music, and we're going to spend some time together just being encouraged by God's Word and each other. 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

degree. Son of God hanging on the hill, hell was my destiny. 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
1: 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I got so high.

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1: It was 7.8 on the Richter scale. Next came one powerful aftershock after another. Last Monday, these powerful earthquakes struck off the southern coast of Mindanao in the Philippines. Buildings fell, homes collapsed, scores have died.

0: General Santos City, population 700,000, was the hardest hit. Jojo Calma, age 44, said, quote, "It was the first time I experienced something that strong that I really couldn't stop myself from tearing up. I thought about my children and my niece." Video footage shows workers barely escaping a fast food restaurant as the building collapses. Another video shows a crowd of students in a field as the roof of their building collapses behind them. Philippine President Marcos has vowed not to leave Mindanao behind, as many now lack homes and electricity. The government and Christian relief organizations will now be working together, and today, let's remember to pray for those affected. Welcome to Haven Today. I'm David Wolin, sharing the great story that's all about Jesus. Today we're continuing in our series, Jesus Through the Eyes of John. And there is so much to cover in the Gospel of John. We cannot fit all of it into one series, so this time around, here's what we're doing. We're tracing the twin themes of life and light, and in John, they almost always show up together. We began in the prologue. Today we'll be jumping into chapter 3, where we find the most famous verse in all the Bible. Yes, John 3:16, it stands on its own, but we see and understand far more when we take time to look at the context, this conversation between Jesus and a confused but genuine seeker who comes asking questions. And we'll hear about this encounter with Nicodemus today, but I should also mention he's one of the characters portrayed in the new animated film on the life of Jesus called Light of the World. And I was so amazed how much of the life of Jesus they included in this 84-minute movie. I asked the producer and director how they decided which parts of the story they would and would not include in the film.
1: Yeah, that was the Rubik's Cube, is how do we make this flow and get as much of the actual real text in there as possible and be as faithful as we can to it without confusing people.
2: Yeah. Mm. And I think the bigger challenge, too, was for Brendan and I, when we would go back and forth, when we made this movie, the vision we had was we were not making this for a Christian audience. Mm. We were making this for third world audience, people who have no concept of the Bible, no concept of Jesus. And that's why we went from that narrative approach. Mm. Obviously, we want Christians to see the movie. We mm-hmm. want them to get excited. It's a refresh retelling. We want them to make this their family tradition to watch. But there's so many other stories we would love to use, but it would not affect the audience we are trying to reach.
1: It wouldn't help clarify the gospel for them.
3: He is the light of the world.
0: The Light of the World DVD is a great way to share the gospel. We heard from Sandra in Pennsylvania yesterday. She said she got the movie for her 8-year-old grandson who has recently been baptized and wants to share the gospel with others. Sandra, thank you for your support. And we do pray for your grandson that he'll grow in his love for Jesus and his zeal to tell others about him. And as we just heard, the animated feature film, Light of the World, is also an encouragement to Christian believers. And that's why I'm so excited to share this with you, with our thanks for your generous support as Haven approaches the fiscal year end on June 30th. And I'd ask you to pray with us that the Lord will provide for Haven's ministry needs. And to that end, would you prayerfully consider standing with us through a gift? You can do that by phone at 865-HAVEN, 865-HAVEN, or online, where you can also watch some of the film clips we've posted, haventoday.org, haventoday.org. And now we'll get started with Taya and Come Into the Light.

That was Taya and Come Into the Light. This is Haven Today. I'm David Wolin, and now we come to a familiar passage in John, a passage containing what is likely the world's most famous Bible verse, but the wider context of John 3:16 is a conversation between Jesus and a Pharisee by the name of Nicodemus. This conversation remains as powerful and poignant as ever, so we're not going to skip any part of it. We'll start with verses 1 through 15 today and jump to the second half next time. But before we read verse 1 of chapter 3, I want to pick up from the end of chapter 2. This is where John tells us how the Jewish world is perceiving Jesus here early in his ministry. He says, "Many believed in his name when they saw the signs that he was doing, but Jesus, on his part, did not entrust himself to them because he knew all people and needed no one to bear witness about man, for he himself knew what was in man." And now, chapter 3, there was a man of the Pharisees named Nicodemus, a ruler of the Jews. This man came to Jesus by night and said to him, "Rabbi, we know that you are a teacher come from God, for no one can do these signs that you do unless God is with him." John's telling us more than we might realize about this situation. First, he's telling us that Nicodemus is both a Pharisee and a ruler of the Jews. Now, as a Pharisee, he would have had nothing to do with Rome, which ruled politically. So for him to be considered a ruler of the Jews, Nicodemus would have to be part of the Sanhedrin. This was a council of 71 teachers of the law. They were scholars and priests who altogether were considered the highest authority for interpreting Jewish law. And leading all of them was none other than the high priest in Jerusalem. Later on in John, we'll see Nicodemus speaking up there on Jesus' behalf in a contentious debate, including the high priest. We're not quite there yet, but it is helpful to know this about Nicodemus, that he was a widely respected authority on the scriptures already. Likely, people would have called him rabbi, and so he decides to come to Jesus under the cover of darkness. And by this, John is telling us more than what time of day it was. In John's gospel, themes of light and darkness loom large. Darkness always implies spiritual darkness. And that's where Nicodemus starts in his journey toward Jesus. And let's not deceive ourselves. That's true for us too. That's where all of us start, in spiritual darkness. We're born into it. We inherit our sin nature by default. It's passed down to us through history from our first parents. So there is no one who comes to Jesus who does not start their journey apart from being in the dark and coming into the light. But as John reminds us, the light shines in the darkness, and the darkness has not overcome it. And so it will be in the end for Nicodemus, who, as we already noted, was highly educated and respected already as a teacher of the law. We might imagine today an accomplished theologian, maybe late in life and with multiple PhDs and honors, coming to seek the counsel of someone with no formal education at all, no seminary degree, no real status, and yet starting that conversation by saying, "Teacher," and that's exactly what Nicodemus did. Many other Pharisees spoke to Jesus in public with an address like this, but for them it was only flattery. I don't think that's the case here with Nicodemus. He really does come seeking understanding, but it's almost comical. He doesn't seem to quite know how to ask Jesus what he really wants to know. He starts with this, "Rabbi, we know that you are a teacher come from God, for no one can do these signs that you do unless God is with him." Jesus answered him, "Truly, truly, I say to you, unless one is born again, he cannot see the kingdom of God." Nicodemus didn't really ask a question here, but Jesus answered the question his heart was asking all the same. Nicodemus doesn't understand this answer, not yet, but this little opening exchange should also be encouraging to you and me.
Because Jesus knows what's lurking deep down in every human heart. And the truth is, we all have questions. You do. I do. Honest questions are the pathway for learning. And in fact, every time I prepare a Haven Today program, the very first thing I do is spend some time just reading over and over again whatever passage I'm going to be in. And I do that until observations and insights and questions begin to emerge. And good questions can take us deeper than we've been before with Jesus and into God's Word. So let's bring those questions to Jesus prayerfully as we study God's Word. And if at first we lack understanding, we can take heart. We've got company. Nicodemus is right there with us. And he replies to Jesus, "How can a man be born when he is old? How can he enter a second time into his mother's womb and be born?" It's hard to read tone of voice in passages like this. Personally, I think Nicodemus is genuinely asking. And that's partly because of the way Jesus responds to him. But before we hear that, there's something to point out in the original language, which is lost in translation. The Greek word for again from the phrase born again, it actually has two meanings. One of them obviously is again, but the other one is from above. Nicodemus assumed Jesus meant again, but it becomes pretty clear Jesus chose this word on purpose. Both meanings are in view. A person has to have another kind of birth. Yes, born again, but also born from above because it comes from God himself. Starting in verse 5, Jesus continues, "Truly, truly, I say to you, unless one is born of water and the Spirit, he cannot enter the kingdom of God. That which is born of the flesh is flesh, and that which is born of the Spirit is spirit. Do not marvel that I said to you, you must be born again. The wind blows where it wishes, and you hear its sound, but you do not know where it comes from or where it goes. So it is with everyone who is born of the Spirit." Now, it's possible that these words of Jesus are also familiar to you, but even if that's the case, there is a category of understanding that as human beings, we have to recognize that we just cannot see it objectively, because the new birth is something the Spirit of God does, bringing someone from death to life, from darkness to light. That's not something we do for ourselves. It's something God does, and nothing else will suffice. Think about this. Back in first century Judea, there were many then who were intrigued by Jesus and found themselves drawn to him. They were sympathetic to his words. They aligned themselves with him. Maybe they were even in his entourage. They esteemed and honored Jesus. We might even say they followed Jesus. And all of those things are wonderful. And they may be true of you and me in our own context today. And all of that is good. But none of this can save you or me. None of these things on their own are going to be sufficient on the day of judgment, the great day that Jesus often spoke about. A person's affiliations and affinities cannot save them from being condemned to eternity in hell. And why is that? It's because everything I listed out can be true of a person, but without them being, as Jesus put it, born again. This miracle of God has to happen in your soul. A person must be born again by the Spirit. And if that does not happen, Jesus is very clear, you cannot enter the kingdom of God. That bears repeating. If you are not born again, born of the Spirit, not only can you not enter the kingdom of God, Jesus says you can't even see it. And the reality of how the Spirit does all of this in a person, this is not something that we can reverse engineer. Jesus says the wind blows where it wishes. You hear its sound. You do not know where it comes from or where it goes. And so it is with everyone born of the Spirit. But don't take that to mean that Jesus isn't telling us how we can become born again.
He's about to come to that. And what Jesus says next is the most important news a person will ever hear. Miss this, and you miss eternity. Nothing matters more. You can miss a payment on your mortgage or your taxes. You can miss a medical diagnosis. You can miss a lot of important things that you wish you hadn't because there are consequences, but nothing like this. By comparison, every other thing you can miss or screw up in life is like a drop of water next to the ocean. We're talking about endless eternity, where either your sins will be forgiven or you'll be condemned by God irreversibly, with no clemency or appeal, no hope, forever. That is the message of the Bible. It does come from Jesus, but there is good news, and it's this. The gospel message is that Jesus was born and lived and died and rose again in order to rescue you and me from that condemnation, and also to rescue Nicodemus and anyone who believes. It doesn't matter who you are or how little or how much you know. After all, Nicodemus was a teacher of the law. Of anybody, he should have known better. The foundation of this was there in the Old Testament, but he doesn't understand. He says to Jesus, "How can these things be?" Jesus answered him, "Are you the teacher of Israel, and yet you do not understand these things? Truly, truly, I say to you, we speak of what we know and bear witness to what we have seen, but you," and this is a plural you, as in you and all the other teachers of the law who should understand but do not, Jesus says, "You all who do not receive our testimony. If I have told you earthly things and you do not believe, how can you believe if I tell you heavenly things?" And Jesus is right. We can only speak of what we know or have seen and have experienced. When it comes to heavenly things, who can truly give witness to them except for one who has seen and known heaven already? And for that, Jesus is uniquely qualified. He says, "No one has ascended into heaven except he who descended from heaven, the Son of Man." Jesus is talking about himself, and he says, "As Moses lifted up the serpent in the wilderness, so must the Son of Man be lifted up, that whoever believes in him may have eternal life." This reference to the serpent being lifted up in the wilderness may not be familiar to all of us, although it would have been to Nicodemus. It's found in Numbers chapter 21. It's a time when Israel was wandering in the wilderness, and they began to speak against God and against Moses. So the Lord sent deadly snakes among them. Many began to die, and the people came to Moses and said, "We have sinned. Pray to the Lord to take away these serpents." And so Moses prayed, and God instructed him to make a serpent out of bronze and to set it up on a pole so that everyone who looked to it would live and not die. And the purpose of that was pointing to so many centuries later when Christ would come and himself be lifted up on the cross. And this is how someone is born again, by looking to the Son of Man who was lifted up on a cross and who died for us. Everyone who looks to Christ in faith and believes is granted this miraculous new birth. And this is the good news of the gospel, to confess with our mouths that Jesus is Lord and believe in our hearts that God raised him from the dead. And when we do that, what does God promise? He says this, "You will be saved."

Jesus, you died upon a cross and rose again to save the lost. Forgive me now of all my sin. Come be my Savior, Lord, and friend. Change my life and make it new. And help me, Lord, to live for you.

0: Shane and Shane singing the Salvation poem, and at the end, a little clip from the film Light of the World. The voice of the youngest disciple, John, after Jesus had ascended into heaven, there inviting his own father to follow Jesus. And no, that part does not come from the Bible, but it's a moment in the movie that was created, in a sense, to turn toward the audience and say, you also can follow Jesus starting right now. This is Haven Today. I'm David Wolin, and we still have this new animated feature film, Light of the World, on DVD. 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And that deadline is fast approaching on June 30th. 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I'm David Wolin. Won't you come back again next time? We'll be keeping it all about Jesus. It's the great story here on Haven Today.
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1: I've never seen a morning the sun forgot to rise. 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
1: With SRN News, I'm Jason Walker. As promised by President Trump, U.S. military forces launching a second round of airstrikes on Iran earlier today. Following Monday's major earthquake in the southern Philippines, officials there pleading for food and water. The quake claiming the lives of 47 people, more than 30 are missing, and 45,000 are homeless. Rough weather, just plain nasty. Overnight in Kansas, numerous tornado warnings. In Salina, heavy damage following winds of 115 to 120 miles per hour. Damage in and around the Topeka area as well. No word on casualties. If you dozed off last night and missed it, you miss a bit of history in the world of sports. New York Knicks made a record comeback after being down by 20 points in the fourth quarter and actually beat the San Antonio Spurs. SRN News.
2: 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It is 6 o'clock. We've got 63 degrees in the Twin Cities, 62 in Rochester, 65 in Fort Dodge, and 64 in Mankato. Our Kinship forecast for this Thursday. Our showers and thunderstorms are likely across the region today, especially through the afternoon. Highs will range from the upper 60s to mid-70s. Sunshine returns tomorrow with temperatures back into the 80s. Here's Different from Micah Tyler on Kinship Radio.

Kinship Radio Mornings with Ryan. That was different from Micah Tyler. It is 6:03. Good morning. Welcome on this Thursday. It's we got 64 degrees in Mankato. I'm looking forward to a little bit of a reprieve from the warm temperatures today. Hope you are too. It shouldn't be as hot as it's been, at least not today. I do want to let you know that some big news. Big news is coming to the morning show on Monday. Big news is coming on Monday, so make sure you tune in on Monday. You can stay with us till then as well. Our verse of the day this morning is Psalm 116, verse 15. Precious in the sight of the Lord is the death of his faithful servants. Father, thank you for your faithful love that holds us through every season of life. We are grateful that those who belong to you are precious in your sight. Comfort those who grieve, strengthen those who struggle, and help us live each day with the hope and confidence that comes from knowing you. In Jesus' name, amen. Here's Friend in Jesus from Kane on Kinship Radio.

0: Kinship Radio Mornings with Ryan. That was Friend in Jesus from Kane. It is 6:06, and it's time to play the What Day Is It game.
1: Yay!
0: So I dragged a couple more kids in here today. Who's with me?
1: Me.
0: Me.
1: Yes.
0: So we've got me and...
1: you.
0: Of course we do. All right, me was Mercy.
1: Yes.
0: And you was Zebedee. Welcome, guys. So we're going to play the What Day Is It game. Every day of the year is a holiday or 7 or 12. There's a lot of them. Like National Bacon Day, for example, which is not today. So I take two off that list that are real, and then I make one up. And you and Mercy and Zebedee are going to try to guess which is the fake day today.
1: Okay.
0: So we got National Corn on the Cob Day.
2: I love Okie Doke.
0: It's good stuff. National Man Cave Day. Are you familiar with man caves?
1: No. Like a house. Your own. Your thing.
0: Like in your house, you have a place where the guy goes, and there's usually like a TV. Yeah. Man, I don't really have one.
2: Yeah, me neither.
0: So anyway, of course not. And then finally, National German Chocolate Cake Day.
1: That sounds good.
0: You know what German chocolate cake is?
2: It sounds fake.
0: Nah. Interesting. So it's a chocolate cake, and there's like a coconut icing on top. It's Anyway, so there's your options. National Corn on the Cob Day, National Man Cave Day, and National German Chocolate Cake Day. But one of those isn't real, and we're going to come back and find out what that is. And I might have to grab that phone. Up next, we have How Good It Is from Chris Tomlin on Kinship Radio. How good it is.

0: Kinship Radio Mornings with Ryan. That was God Ain't Finished Yet from Emerson Day. It is 6:16, and we're playing the What Day Is It game. I've got Mercy and Zebedee with me currently. How you doing?
1: Hello.
0: That was Mercy. And Zebedee's...
1: My name is actually you.
0: Still holding with that, are you, Zebedee? It's Zebedee. Anyway, so moving on here, we got the What Day Is It game. I've got three options here. National Corn on the Cob Day, National Man Cave Day, and National German Chocolate Cake Day. But one of these holidays is not real. Which one do you guys think?
1: Cake.
0: Yo. Oh, so you're both?
1: Cake.
0: Are you, you're in agreement? You think it's National German Chocolate Cake Day is the fake day of the day
2: cake,
0: I made up.
2: Cake.
3: Not this time.
0: No, today is National German Chocolate Cake Day, which makes me happy because it's a good cake.
2: Corn on cob.
0: So then we have National Corn on the Cob Day
2: cob.
0: Or National... Okay.
2: Cob.
0: You're in agreement again.
2: Cob.
0: And?
1: You're wrong.
0: You're wrong again. National Corn on the Cob Day is
2: it's
0: today.
2: It
0: does feel early, but that's okay. National Man Cave Day, it's not a real thing. At all.
2: How did you even think of that? You don't even have one.
0: I know. I saw a news story and I thought, well, Man Cave Day. Well, thank you for playing anyway.
1: Caveman Day.
0: Caveman Day. That's not a day either.
1: It's Caveman Day.
0: In 60 seconds, we're going to hear from Torrin Wells and When I Pray on Kinship Radio.
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0: Kinship Radio Mornings with Ryan. That was Demons from Josiah Queen. It is 624, 64 degrees in Mankato. And our question today, I'm just thinking about this. What is the most precious thing in your life right now? What is the most precious thing in your life right now? There's a lot of ways you can go with this. Give me a call, 800-810-6758. I saw my neighbor on the porch yesterday, and so I just went up and said, hey, what is the most precious thing in your life right now?
1: Hi, my name is Chelsea, and the most precious thing to me in the world right now is my children.
0: What a special answer. Because, yeah, our loved ones, so precious to us. Tell me, though, what's the most precious thing in your life right now? 800-810-6758. This is Kinship Radio.

Somebody Prayed. Kinship Radio Mornings with Ryan. That was Somebody Prayed from Crowder. We got 63 degrees in the Twin Cities, 62 in Rochester, 65 in Fort Dodge, and 64 in Mankato. Our kinship forecast on this Thursday morning. Keep the rain gear handy today. Periods of showers and thunderstorms will continue through much of the day before skies begin clearing late. Expect some breezy conditions and highs near 70. Tomorrow, it's going to look sunny and warmer. Here's Just Be Held from Casting Crowns on Kinship Radio.

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We got 64 degrees in Mankato. It is 6:33. And did you know, Kinship Radio is partnering with the Steele County Free Fair to bring you a night of music and worship with, get this, Jeremy Camp and special guest John Reddick. That's going to be Wednesday, August 19th. So only like 2 months out here. And so it's at 6 p.m. at the fair, and tickets are available. You can find those that link at our website, kinshipradio.org. And we'd love to see you there. Here's Homesick for Heaven from Phil Wickham on Kinship Radio. My

Kinship Radio Mornings with Ryan. That was Homesick for Heaven from Phil Wickham. It is 6:37 and we've got 64 degrees in Mankato. My hand just hurts so bad. I'll tell you who said that. Well, my son did. He just graduated from high school and we had a graduation party for him. It was a great day. Lots of people came, lots of cards, lots of gifts, lots of encouragement. Now comes the part he was not quite prepared for. Thank you cards. So Malachi's a lot like me. We do not do a lot of handwriting these days. We type, we text, we email, and most of the time a pen feels kind of like ancient technology. And so after writing a stack of thank you notes, he's groaning, oh, my hand hurts so bad. And honestly, I get it. But I'm proud of him. He stuck with it and is writing a thank you card to every single person who blessed him. And it made me think about how gratitude takes effort. It's easy to feel thankful. It's another thing to actually express it, to take the time, to write the note, to make the call, to tell someone what their kindness meant. Give thanks in all circumstances, for this is God's will for you in Christ Jesus. That's from 1 Thessalonians. Notice it does not just say, feel thankful. It says, give thanks. Gratitude's something we express. It's something you do. Here's the 99 from Mac Powell on Kinship Radio. I know.

0: 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It is 6:45, 64 degrees in Mankato. What is the most precious thing in your life right now? Call me, 800-810-6758, like Dawson did.
1: The most precious thing to me right now, the most precious thing in my life, that is a journal that I started at the beginning of the year on a trip that I took with a couple of friends to Japan. It's a $1 journal from Walgreens that was gifted to me by a different friend and is held together by a truly impressive amount of tape. And I've never really been much of a journaler before, but I was struck by a lot of different feelings that I had on that trip, a lot of different new things I was seeing and getting to experience. And so I started writing things down, and it felt really poignant and interesting, and I really appreciate having it. And I've thought a few times about how much it would hurt if I lost it or if the tape wasn't enough and it fell apart. So I've been trying to be careful with it.
0: Dawson, you almost make me want to start journaling. That sounds like, wow, it's kind of a surprise to you that here, oh, this is fun. I'll just start to journal. I really find this valuable. A way of just keeping track of the things that happen and the feelings you have. That's pretty cool. Hey, thanks for answering our question this morning on Kinship Radio.
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1: For years I've run the fast lane, and my treads are wearing thin. 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
1: Kinship Radio Mornings with Ryan. That was A Little Church from Toby Mac. We've got 65 degrees in Mankato. And what is the most precious thing in your life right now? What is that? Call me, 800-810-6758. Here's Love God, Love People, Danny Gokey on Kinship Radio. I've been

0: 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KJLY Blue Earth, KJYL Eagle Grove, KJCY St. Ansgar, KJIA Spirit Lake, KJGT Waconia, KJWR Windham, KJTT Story City, KJWC Hampton, KJCA Marshall, KJRX Delhi, KJOM State Center, KJTS New Ulm, KJLW Winnebago, KJGA Osage, KJLM Marshalltown, and K296ER Mankato. 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
1: SRN News, I'm Rich Thomason in Washington. The U.S. has carried out another round of airstrikes on Iran. President Trump says more will follow if Tehran doesn't quickly sign a deal to end the war. Secretary of War Hegseth says that Iran has been playing games with the U.S., and that stops, he says, as of now. U.S. missiles have rained down on multiple military-related sites in the Islamic Republic. Parts of the Midwest have been pounded by powerful storms, disrupting flights yesterday at Chicago airports, knocking out power to hundreds of thousands of utility customers. The New York Knicks came roaring back from 29 points down, moving to the brink of their first championship since 1973, beating the San Antonio Spurs 107-106 in Game 4, the NBA Finals. Game 5, Saturday night in San Antonio. Stock futures are sharply higher. This is SRN News.
2: Kinship Radio, mornings with Ryan. It is 7 o'clock, 65 degrees in the Twin Cities, 64 in Rochester, 66 in Fort Dodge, and 65 in Mankato. The Kinship forecast today features widespread rain and thunderstorms, with some areas picking up significant rainfall. Temperatures going to stay cooler, topping out in the low to mid-70s. Clearing arrives tonight, followed by sunshine tomorrow. Here's Unashamed from Matthew West on Kinship Radio.

unashamed. Kinship Radio Mornings with Ryan. That was Unashamed from Matthew West. We've got 65 degrees in Mankato. It'll be a lot cooler today. That also means it might be raining. In fact, it is raining in a lot of Iowa, especially right now. Our question this morning is, what is the most precious thing in your life right now? What is that? What's the most precious thing in your life right now? Maybe it's sleep. Give me a call, 800-810-6758. Also, big news coming to the morning show on Monday, so make sure you tune in then. Big news on Monday on the morning show. Here's Make It Well for Mercy Me on Kinship Radio.

Kinship Radio Mornings with Ryan. That was Make It Well from Mercy Me. We got 65 degrees in Mankato, and it is time for the Bible quiz here on Kinship Radio, the Kinship Bible quiz. We do it every weekday morning right now at this time. And if you'd like to play, if you think you know the answer to the question, you can call 800-810-6758. 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Now, the question: what Persian king was considered to be God's anointed one? What Persian king was considered to be God's anointed one? Here's the prodigal from Josiah Queen on Kinship Radio.

0: Kinship Radio, Mornings with Ryan. That was Broken Prayers from Riley Clemens. It is 7:14, 7:15, really. 65 degrees in Mankato. We're playing the Kinship Bible Quiz. You had to listen carefully today. There's one word you really had to pay attention to. The question was, what Persian king was considered to be God's anointed one? That was your big hint there. What Persian king? And we only had one phone caller get it right today.
1: Marianne Sanborn, would that be Cyrus the Great?
0: It would be Cyrus. Good job, Mary. Yes, good job. So Cyrus is the answer. You can find that in Isaiah 45, right there in verse 1. This is what the Lord says to his anointed, to Cyrus. And Cyrus is the only, I think, non-Hebrew person in the Bible, in the Old Testament, that is anointed. So, well done. A few of you got it right. Again, Mary was our first caller. By text, Dan from Marshall takes the crown today, followed by Josh from Owatonna and Sherry from Owatonna. The Owatonnans are always right there near the top, and this week, I think you've been second and third. It's fun. It's fun to see the competition. Well done to everyone who got Cyrus today. 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
2: 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In Lamentations, we read, God's compassions never fail. 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Great is your faithfulness. 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

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And the next Mankato Moondogs Faith Night with Kinship Radio is this Sunday, June 14th. Be listening on Friday. So tomorrow, to me in the morning, to win a family four-pack of tickets to the game. So make sure you're tuned in tomorrow morning. I'm going to have at least one family four-pack, maybe more, to give away during the show tomorrow. Here's God So Loved from We the Kingdom on Kinship Radio.

Getting Chip Radio Mornings with Ryan. That was God So Loved from We the Kingdom. It is 7:28, and we've got 65 degrees in the Twin Cities, 64 in Rochester, 66 in Fort Dodge, and 65 in Mankato. The kinship forecast today is going to be wet ahead with showers and thunderstorms likely through the afternoon. Some winds are going to increase, bringing cooler air with highs around 70 to 75 degrees. Then tomorrow's going to turn back to sunny and much more pleasant. Well, it depends on what you like. I like the rain. Here's Let It Begin from Big Daddy Weave on Kinship Radio.

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It is 7:32. Let it begin from Big Daddy Weave there. And I'd love to pray for you. 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Find the prayer line, post your request, and then I can pray for you. Father, we thank you for Cheryl. She's currently hospitalized since Monday for dizziness and unsteady walking, and she's having some procedures to try to figure this out. Lord, we pray for a positive outcome on all this and wisdom for the folks taking care of her. And Lord, we pray for peace for Cheryl in this trial. In your name, amen. It's Jordan St. Cyr and Weary Traveler on Kinship Radio. Weary Traveler.

0: Kinship Radio, Mornings with Ryan. It is 7:36. That was Weary Traveler from Jordan St. Cyr. And we've got 65 degrees in Mankato. What is the most precious thing in your life right now? What do you think, Ed?
1: The most precious thing to me right now is time. My son's an eighth grader going into ninth grade. I've realized I have 4 summers with him until he's graduating and moving on in life, and just trying to make the most of it, trying to get out and fish more and laugh and talk about things and, just really enjoy the summers that we have left together before he moves on into adulthood.
0: Oh, Ed, you took mine. 'Cause yes, time is... It's more precious. They say time is money. Time is more precious than money because you can't get any of it back, you know? So yes, time's a great answer. Maybe you have another one. What's the most precious thing in your life right now? Call me 800-810-6758.

Kinship Radio Mornings with Ryan. That was Carry Me from Josh Wilson. It is 7:43, and we've got 65 degrees in Mankato. Again, the question this morning is, what's the most precious thing in your life right now? I'll give my answer up next after No Fear from John Riddick on Kinship Radio.

0: Kinship Radio Mornings with Ryan. That was No Fear from John Riddick. It is 7:46, and our current temperature is 65 degrees. The question this morning is just, what is the most precious thing in your life right now? And I could go from so many things. Again, Ed took mine. I was going to say time. But, you know, there's other things that are very, very precious to me. One thing is just the confidence I have in the love of God and the love of my family. Like, I know that if I come into work and I totally blow it one day, my kids still love me, my wife still loves me, God still loves me. That is a huge deal, and it gives me a lot of courage going forward in my day. So that's it for me today. If you'd like to answer this, call me, 800-810-6758. What is the most precious thing in your life right now? This is Kinship Radio.
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1: With SRN News, I'm Rich Thomason in Washington. President Trump says all Iran has to do to end hostilities with the U.S. is to sign an agreement that's already been fleshed out, but he says Iran has been foot-dragging, playing us for suckers, is how the president puts it. His bottom line remains the same. Iran must never get a nuclear weapon. And true to his word, the president ordered more strikes on Iranian military targets. The Iran conflict has driven the cost of energy higher, but the president says that prices will plunge rapidly once the war has been settled. Flight disruptions and widespread power outages amid violent weather across parts of the Midwest. Storms moved into the Chicago area yesterday afternoon, bringing down trees and damaging some buildings. Stock futures pointing to a higher open this morning on Wall Street. The Dow futures up 349 points. More details at srnnews.com.
2: Kinship Radio Mornings with Ryan. We've got 68 degrees in the Twin Cities, 66 in Rochester, 67 in Fort Dodge, and 66 in Mankato. Showers and thunderstorms remain the main weather story today for your Kinship forecast. Look for cloudy skies, some breezy winds, and afternoon temperatures held to the 70s. Conditions are going to improve tonight with sunshine and 80-degree temperatures returning tomorrow. So it's going to be a little bit dreary today. Here's Brother from Need to Breathe on Kinship Radio.

Kinship Radio Mornings with Ryan. That was Brother and Need to Breathe. 65 degrees in Mankato. And we've got big news that we're going to be announcing on Monday. So stay tuned. Stay with us till then. But of course, on Monday, be listening for the big news that we'll be announcing. Hey, our question this morning is, what is the most precious thing in your life right now? And Josh from Owatonna texted and said his communion with Jesus. Amen, Josh. He did say his physical thing would be his study Bible. Well, that's connected to your communion with Jesus. So that's all part and parcel there, Josh. If you'd like to answer this, give me a call, 800-810-6758. We're going to hear from Marion Sanborn up next. Here's I Know a Name from Elevation Worship on Kinship Radio.

0: Kinship Radio Mornings with Ryan. That was I Know a Name from Elevation Worship. It is 8:09, 66 degrees in Mankato. What's the most precious thing in your life right now? We heard from Mary in Sanborn.
1: That would be my grandson, Fogan. I could not think of one material thing that's more important.
0: Oh, that's precious. Logan, your grandma loves you so much. Well, thank you, Mary. What station's proclaiming Jesus as Lord?
1: Kinship Radio.

0: 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We've got 66 degrees in Mankato, and that was the truth from Megan Woods. Dan, what's the most precious thing in your life right now?
1: I would say my family. I've lost some family on my side in the last couple of years, and my wife has just lost a brother and a sister in the last couple of years as well. So beginning, you know, really having that emphasized on how much they mean to us and just how much, you know, it'd be great to spend more time with those kind of people, either by phone or in person.
0: Yeah. I think we can all take a page out of Dan's book today and hug your loved ones. Make sure they know that you care about them today. 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

Kinship Radio Mornings with Ryan. That was It Really Is Amazing Grace from Phil Wickham. It is 8:26, and we got 66 degrees in Mankato. We're getting closer to our Spearhead Summit, our annual conference for men. It's entitled Blind Faith this year, and we're welcoming in Al Robertson. And if you're like, who's that guy? Well, he's with Duck Dynasty, and he is going to be bringing the message that day. But don't forget, breakfast is involved. We're going to have a really, really nice breakfast for you, too. And almost forgot the most important thing, tickets. They're on sale right now at our website, kinshipradio.org. Here's Still from Crowder on Kinship Radio.

Kinship Radio, Mornings with Ryan. That was Still from Crowder. We got 68 degrees in the Twin Cities, 66 in Rochester, 67 in Fort Dodge, and 66 in Mankato. Your Kinship forecast today. Expect periods of rain and thunderstorms today before gradual clearing late in the day. High temperatures will stay well below recent temperatures, mostly in the low 70s. Sunny skies and warmer weather arrive tomorrow. Here's How Great Is Our God from Chris Tomlin on Kinship Radio.

Kinship Radio Mornings with Ryan. That was How Great Is Our God from Chris Tomlin. It is 8:34, and we've got 66 degrees in Mankato. Kinship Radio, we are partnering with Steele County Free Fair to bring you a night of music and worship with Jeremy Camp and John Riddick. This is going to be Wednesday, August 19th at 6. It's going to be, and that's going to be coming up pretty quick. It's going to be here before we know it. Tickets, you can go to the link to get those at our website, kinshipradio.org. Here's Where Would I Be from Peter Burton on Kinship Radio.

Kinship Radio Mornings with Ryan. That was Where Would I Be from Peter Burton. It is 8:37, and we've got 66 degrees in Mankato. We've been talking about what is most

0: writing things down, and it felt really poignant and interesting, and I really appreciate having it, and I've thought a few times about how much it would hurt if I lost it or if the tape wasn't enough and it fell apart, so I've been trying to be careful with it.
1: Dawson, you almost make me want to start journaling. That sounds like, wow, it's kind of a surprise to you that here, oh, this is fun, I'll just start the journal. I really find this valuable. A way of just keeping track of the things that happen and the feelings you have. That's pretty cool. Hey, thanks for answering our question this morning on Kinship Radio.

0: Kinship Radio Mornings with Ryan. That was I'm So Blessed from Kane, and it's 66 degrees in Mankato. Tales from the family group chat. So whenever Chris and I are gone for the weekend, we keep a pretty close eye on the family group chat, mostly because that's where we find out what's happening at our house. At one point, my daughter Glory, who's 20, sent us a list of updates, and the last item was, make sure you ask about the chipmunk. 2 minutes later, my 18-year-old son Malachi chimes in, definitely ask about the chipmunk. So when we get home, naturally, first question is, what are we talking about with the chipmunk? Turns out a chipmunk had fallen into the window well outside Glory's room and then completely lost its mind. It couldn't get out. It was running into the wall, and it was bumped just everywhere. These are deep window wells. They're like 4 feet deep. And so Glory and Malachi spent a long time trying different ways to rescue the chipmunk. They were using a snow shovel, lifting leaves out. They couldn't. Finally, success. They get the chipmunk out. It pauses, looks around, takes off, and jumps straight into our other window well. At which point, Glory and Malachi are like, yeah, we're done. And they left it there. This is Kinship Radio.
1: 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Gary and Lynette, thank you for your Christ-centered example and for helping to share the message of Jesus through Kinship Radio.
2: 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In that middle part, you're never sure really what's going to happen. 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I'm Eric Johnson, and from 2:30 to 4, I've got some music, and we're going to spend some time together just being encouraged by God's Word and each other. 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

Kinship Radio Mornings with Ryan. That was In Christ Alone from Natalie Grant. Just one more thing. My wife thinks it's weird that I stare at the window during a heavy rainstorm. It'd be a lot less weird if she would just let me inside. I'm out there getting... Yeah, she doesn't leave me outside. Here's Do Something from Matthew West on Kinship Radio.

0: 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We're also heard at KJLW Winnebago, KJGA Osage, KJLM Marshalltown, KJTS New Ulm, and translator K296 ER Mankato. 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
1: Kinship Radio, proclaiming Jesus is Lord. We have 70 degrees in the Twin Cities, 70 in Rochester, 68 in Fort Dodge, and 69 in Mankato. Your Kinship forecast for today includes numerous showers and thunderstorms along with breezy winds developing this afternoon. Highs will reach the upper 60s to mid-70s. The good news, tomorrow brings sunshine and highs back into the 80s. 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
3: And let me report that in this new book that we are releasing, for those of you who will send a gift this month, in the book, The Holy Spirit You May Not Know, there's a whole chapter entitled Walking in the Spirit that includes everything I'm going to say today and a bunch of other things that will be helpful to you. Walking in the Spirit, one step at a time. That's how we walk with God, one step at a time. You know, that's a hard lesson to learn. We are always several steps ahead, but God has promised to be there for us through His Spirit, one step at a time. We'll talk about it in just a moment. And the book I mentioned is available to you for a gift of any size. During the month of June, we want you to have this third book in the trilogy on God. We have written a book called The God You May Not Know, The Jesus You May Not Know, and this third one is the final one in the Trinity series, The Holy Spirit You May Not Know. You can get a copy of The Holy Spirit You May Not Know for a gift of any size to Turning Point. That's all you have to do is send a gift and say, please send me the book on the Holy Spirit. And you can inquire about the trilogy by just going to our website or giving us a call, and we'll give you the information about that. You can get that as well. Walking in the Spirit is the only way you can make it through life with joy in your heart. So let's find out about it right now as we open our Bibles to Galatians chapter 5, and this is part 1 of Walking in the Spirit. If you've ever watched the halftime show at a basketball game, you know how hard they try to keep everything entertaining for the crowd during that period. There are frisbee-catching dogs and trampoline dunkers and even dancing unicyclists. But at a recent Las Vegas Aces game, the stars of the show were 2 feet tall and still in diapers. It was the baby crawl race. 10 little ones lined up at the free throw line while parents waved toys and rattled keys and made noises they'd never make in public anywhere else. The crowd was roaring, the players on the bench were laughing, and then something unexpected happened. One baby girl stopped crawling halfway across the floor. She wobbled for a moment as if she couldn't decide what to do next, and then to everyone's amazement, the little toddler stood up. Cameras came out, the whole arena held their breath. She took one uncertain step and then another, and suddenly she was walking right into her mother's arms. Every parent remembers that moment, but never in public like that. And the Bible talks about another kind of walk. It's interesting that in the Bible, the terminology that is used to help us understand truth is not difficult. It's easy to understand because it comes from our own human experience. Walking is something every one of us knows about. And Paul said it this way, walk in the Spirit and you will not fulfill the lust of the flesh. Now, we all know what it means to walk. We learned that before our second birthday. But what does it mean to walk in the Spirit? How do you do that? To walk in the Spirit means to live every day in dependence upon God. It is fellowship and reliance on the Holy Spirit to do what He came to do and what He alone can do. Sometimes we get the idea that the Christian life is a matter of grim determination. Maybe that's how you were taught at some point in your life. You get up in the morning, you square your shoulders, you tighten your belt, you draw in three deep breaths, and you determine in your heart, today I'm going to live for Jesus, even if it kills me. And it just might. As worthy as that goal might sound, it is not how the Lord intended us to live the Christian life. And if you keep that up for very long, you will be exhausted. You'll be looking for a way to resign. The truth is, living as a disciple of Jesus is not an issue of determination at all. It is an issue of dependence. It isn't trying, it's trusting. What a vast difference there is between determining and depending, and between trying and trusting. If I understand anything at all about the Word of God and about the ministry of the Holy Spirit in the life of the believer, the relationship is one of depending on Him to do His work through us. It is not our trying somehow to manufacture all the evidences of the Holy Spirit through our own energy and determination. There are some major reasons why trying to live the Christian life in our own strength won't work. I don't have to take a long time to tell you about these, but I'm going to outline them for you so you'll understand. One of the reasons why you can't do this on your own is that the demands of the Christian life are too demanding. Watchman Nee once wrote a book called The Normal Christian Life, but the fact is there's nothing normal about it. The Christian life is not hard. The Christian life is impossible. If you try to live the Christian life in your own strength, you will be constantly defeated, constantly wondering why you can't do better. I once took a pencil and a yellow pad, and I listed every New Testament instance of the little word walk. Let me give you a sampling of what I found. This is what the Bible says we are responsible to do, gathered around the word walk. We are to walk in good works, for we are His workmanship created in Christ Jesus for good works, which God prepared beforehand that we should walk in them. We're to walk in good works. We're to walk properly. Let us walk properly as in the day. We're to walk by faith, for we walk by faith and not by sight. We're to walk in love. Walk in love as Christ also loved us and has given Himself for us. We're to walk as children of light, for you were once darkness, but now are you light in the Lord. Walk as children of light. You're to walk worthy of the Lord. Walk worthy of the Lord, fully pleasing Him. You're to walk as Jesus walked, and many other expressions built around just one word. And let's be honest, as we read those things and we let them mount up in our minds, we say, there is no way. No way. We're called to do something that's impossible. It's not hard, it's impossible. And the expectations of the Bible for Christianity are very high. That's why so many Christians get discouraged. I once had a lady walk into my office and turn her Bible in. I'm not kidding. She walked in and she said, I can't do this. And she turned in her Bible like it was her badge or something. So the demands of the Christian life are overwhelming. Can I get a witness? And we all know that, don't we? And then the determination of our enemy is very strong as well. Not only is the walk difficult, but we have someone pursuing us who's constantly laying traps for us along the way. We have a determined enemy. He is real. He is after us. His whole goal, his whole reason for existence is to undermine God's people, and he will go to any lengths to do that. Who is this enemy? Of course, you know who he is. He's the devil, Satan, the adversary, and he has a team. Did you know that? Listen to Paul's description of our situation in this paraphrase of Ephesians 6:12. For we are not fighting against people made of flesh and blood, but against persons without bodies, the evil rulers of the unseen world, those mighty satanic beings and great evil princes of darkness who rule the world, and against huge numbers of wicked spirits in the spirit world. Satan is an ancient and powerful foe with vast resources and bitter hatred of Jesus and everybody who belongs to him. You wonder why Christians are persecuted? They're persecuted because Satan hates Christians. And when Satan gets control of someone, that hatred is responded to by that person. I become very concerned when I hear people joking flippantly about Satan. Like, I don't worry about Satan. He doesn't know what he's dealing with if he's dealing with me. Oh, yes, he does. I hear people joking about it. And Scripture tells us that the mighty archangel Michael did not dare to bring an accusation against the devil. I'm not saying that we should give him credit he doesn't need, but we must bear in mind that Satan is a fierce, formidable enemy. We shouldn't overestimate his influence in our lives, but it's easy and dangerous to underestimate him. 1 Peter 5:8 says that Satan is like a roaring lion, ever prowling, seeking whom he may devour. And unfortunately, as you know, if you read the tabloids, many Christians are being devoured. He is devouring their influence. He's devouring their marriages. He's devouring their children. He's devouring their opportunities for ministry and service. They're literally being eaten alive. Revelation 12:9 tells us that he is the great dragon, the serpent of old, the devil and Satan, who deceives the whole world. He is a dangerous and devious enemy, and his goal is to undermine and neutralize God's people. Satan doesn't waste much time with people who aren't Christians. I mean, why would he? He's already got them. They're already on his side in the ledger, and they're already, whether they know it or not, doing his will. But once you become part of God's family, you can count on a new relationship with Satan. You can no longer take for granted that he will leave you alone, because he won't. You're no longer in the safe column of his ledger. He puts you on his hit list, and he'll be after you for as long as you live on this earth. Do you remember the conversation that Jesus had with Peter shortly before Jesus went to the cross? Jesus looked into his friend's eyes and he said, "Simon, indeed, Satan has asked for you that he may sift you as wheat, but I have prayed for you that your faith should not fail." That's what Satan wants to do. He wants to get his hands on our lives. He wants to shake us and sift us and unsettle us. In 2 Corinthians 2:11, Paul tells us that Satan utilizes schemes or devices, as the King James puts it. And the word scheme means the same thing as strategy. In other words, Paul is saying that we shouldn't be ignorant of Satan's strategies to undercut our lives and destroy us. Satan has a strategy for each one of us. If you could sneak into Satan's office, take a peek into his files, you might be surprised to find a file folder with your name on it. And inside that file are all the strategies he's tried on you, the ones that have worked and the ones that have failed. He doesn't waste his time with the ones that don't work anymore. Instead, he uses variations on the strategies that have caused you to stumble in the past. And as long as they keep working, he keeps using them. Somewhere in that file cabinet, there's a file labeled Jeremiah, David. In that file, I wouldn't be surprised at all if there's a notation that reads something like this: "Subject may be prone to discouragement, especially if he becomes overly weary." This has worked several times before and seems a promising method of attack. Suggestion: make sure he stays very busy and physically tired. At all costs, keep him from extended times of Bible reading and prayer. So what is Satan's strategy for me? He looks for ways to discourage me. He uses whatever people and whatever means and whatever circumstances it takes to achieve his goal. I know that to be true, but it shouldn't surprise me because the scripture says he has a strategy for every one of us. And it's the same for you. Maybe your file says frequently tempted to gossip or has quick temper or is prone to coveting and jealousy or is weak in the area of lust. Don't kid yourself. He knows very well where your vulnerabilities lie. It's all in his file. You've probably heard the statement that God loves you and has a wonderful plan for your life. That's very good news, but it's also true that Satan hates you and has a plan to destroy your life. And he's after you with unbounded energy to see what he can do to make sure you do not succeed as a follower of Jesus Christ. That sounds scary, but remember this when you think of it. Greater is he who is in you than he who is in the world. You ultimately have the winning card in your heart in the person of Jesus Christ and the Holy Spirit. And then there's the destructive influence of the flesh. In Galatians 5:16, we read these words, "Walk in the Spirit, and you shall not fulfill the lust of the flesh." What does that mean? Let me help you remember what the flesh is. Here's how it works. Take the H off of the end and spell it backwards. And what does it say? What is the flesh, you guys? It is self. It is selfish. Me only. I am the key. I'm the center of everything. That's what the flesh is. It's a term that goes beyond bones and blood and muscle. Especially Paul's writing tells us that the flesh is life apart from God, centered only on you. The flesh is everything you are minus God. The flesh is everything you were before Christ became your Savior. So Paul says, if we walk by means of the Spirit, we won't be walking in the flesh. We won't be walking like God wasn't a part of us. Did you know that you can be a Christian and act as though God isn't even in your life? I've known people like that. For all intents and purposes, some Christians are practical atheists. They live their lives as if there is no God. They are Christians, yes, they've trusted Christ, but somehow they've gotten away from walking with the Lord and they are walking in their old flesh nature. The flesh can have great power over us. You don't lose your flesh when Christ comes to live within you, and that's a strategy that we need to remember. When you become a Christian, your old nature doesn't go away. Can I get a witness? Listen to these words. For the flesh desires what is contrary to the Spirit, and the Spirit what is contrary to the flesh. They are in conflict with each other so that you are not able to do whatever you want. How many of you have ever thought, why can't I do what I know I'm supposed to do? Because you're in a battle with the flesh. You're in the battle with the old nature. And what Paul is saying is, he's saying that there is a war going on within us. Flesh against the Spirit. This is more than a matter of human willpower. I'm reminded of the story of the old farmer who was once seen wrestling with a stubborn mule. And someone finally yelled out, "Sam, where's your willpower?" And he wiped his brow and replied, "My willpower's fine. This mule's won't power is the problem." Sometimes people ask me, why is the flesh so stubborn? Why does the flesh, self, the old you, why does it still have such power in your life? I'd like to explore that for just a moment with you. I remember the first time I realized this and how it made so much sense to me. First of all, physical age versus spiritual age. If you got saved at the age of 30, your flesh had a 30-year head start on the Spirit. If you got saved at 70, your flesh had a 70-year head start on the Holy Spirit's reign in your life. Why is the battle so hard? Because the flesh was running before the Spirit ever showed up. And sometimes those habits and those things which you did before you became a Christian reappear. Before you were saved, you formed habits and reactions and thought patterns that cut deep grooves in your heart. And becoming a Christian doesn't instantly erase those ruts. The Bible says old things pass away and behold, all things are becoming new, but they don't become new immediately. You don't immediately, when you become a Christian, realize that you never had any problems in the past. You know you had problems. There's parts of the American West where you can still see wagon tracks from the Oregon Trail. No wagons have passed there in over a century, but the grooves are still etched in the ground. And it's the same with old patterns of sin. We may have turned in a new direction, but the old tracks remain. And if we are not careful, our wheels slide right back into those paths. You may have gone places, practiced habits, seen things before Christ that you now reject. Yet the memories linger. You might be in worship when an old image or an old craving suddenly flashes into your mind. That's the flesh and the enemy trying to pull you back into familiar ruts. And there's another reason we struggle and can wonder why the struggle is so strong. And that's the influence of our culture. Let me ask you a question. What message does our culture promote today? The spirit or the flesh? It's no contest. Growing spiritually doesn't come easy. Take Sunday morning as an example. It takes effort to join your local community for worship. You set the alarm, you drag yourself out of bed, get the kids ready, drive across town, find a parking spot, finally sit down, hoping to hear from God's spirit. That takes work. But the flesh, that is effortless. You don't have to plan for it or put it on your calendar. The moment you flip on the TV or unlock your phone, it's there, parading itself, calling for your attention, trying to shape the way you think and the way you feel. It hardly seems fair, doesn't it? What takes discipline to build can be undone with hardly any effort at all. And as believers, we're pulled in every direction. We know that. We want a life dominated by the Spirit, but the enticements of the flesh surround us. And soon we feel guilty and defeated and confused. It must be me, we think. I must be doing something wrong, we think. Something must be wrong inside of me. If we don't understand the nature of that struggle, it's easy to grow discouraged and think there's no hope. But there is an answer, and it begins with recognizing that the battle is real. If you are not having any inward struggle in your life, the probability is you don't have a new nature. Maybe the old nature is just very comfortable that you're doing what you've always done and everything is cool. But insert the new nature and World War III can start before you know it. Then there's the incompatibility of our lifestyle with the world's. That's the third thing. Another reason we feel the pull of the flesh is simple. The moment you come to Christ, you're no longer in step with the world. Your direction changes, your values shift. The current that once carried you now runs against you, and that's not a flaw, it's evidence that you've been made new. We have watched this happen in our culture visually in these last weeks and months as we've seen the battle between good and evil, the battle between Christians and those who don't know Christ, and the actual hatred, vitriol hatred for Christian people. Why is that happening? That's a satanic thing that goes on. When you become a Christian, you become a target. Some of you know that because it's happened where you work or in your neighborhood or among your family members. Christianity can be a uniter, but often it's a divider between people who know Christ and people who don't know him. A.W. Tozier once described the Christian life like this. A true Christian is a very unusual person. He loves someone he's never seen and speaks daily with someone he cannot see. He expects heaven because of another's merit. He empties himself to be filled and admits he is wrong in order to be made right. He goes down to rise up and is strongest when he is weakest. He gives to keep. He dies to live. He sees and knows what others say is impossible. The Christian life doesn't really fit with the world around us. Isn't that true? If you're a Christian, in essence, you're in a minority. We do not live in a Christian world, and we do not live in a Christian nation. As much as that likes to be said, our nation may have been founded on Christian principles, but it has long since left that path. We are a godless nation, and if you're a Christian, you walk in the midst of that environment, and you wonder why it's hard, why it's difficult, why it's impossible. If you do not have the Holy Spirit helping you, you're just a target. The Christian life really doesn't fit with the world, and we're different because of Jesus. And that's a good thing. And I'm not saying we should hide from people or act strange. Christ changes what we love and how we live. Amen. Every step is a new adventure. Every day, He works in our lives and shows us things we could not know apart from His intervention in the daily events, walking in the Spirit. We never do master that perfectly, but as we learn to do it more and more, we discover the joy of personal fellowship with God through His Spirit each day. Part two of Walking in the Spirit on the Friday edition tomorrow. I hope you'll join us then. In the meantime, if you haven't already done so, please be involved in this month's resource program. 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
5: 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In Lamentations, we read, God's compassions never fail. They are new every morning. Great is your faithfulness. May the Lord continue to bless you both with joy, strength, and precious moments together in the years ahead. 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
6: I'm Ruth Kramer with Mission Network News. The Nigerian army reported over the weekend that it rescued 360 hostages from a Boko Haram stronghold in northeast Nigeria. Todd Nettleton of the Voice of the Martyrs USA says,
7: let's celebrate the fact that 360 people who were hostages are now freed. I mean, that is a great accomplishment, and that is a good day.
6: At the same time, reports of kidnappings and killings by militants have only continued this month. Ethnic tensions, faith-based clashes, and competition for land resources surround believers in northern Nigeria. They continue to advance the gospel despite the danger, though. Pray for their endurance.
7: The gospel is the answer to what is happening in northern Nigeria. And we should pray that the gospel will advance, and pray specifically for even for terrorists to meet Jesus.
6: And do you have fond memories of vacation Bible school or summer camp? Games, friends, and fun days outside. Across Eastern Europe and Central Asia, summer camps can also mean a first encounter with Jesus. Slava Gospel Association's summer Bible camps are launching across 13 countries and hope to reach over 88,000 kids. SGA's Eric Mock says local churches shape each program to fit their communities.
8: What SGA does is not really put shackles on any way that they conduct the camp other than the centrality of the gospel And so each adapts to their cultural setting, their economic conditions, the relationships they've developed with the community, the languages that are relevant.
6: 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I'm Ruth Kramer.
1: 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Our temperatures, we got 70 degrees in the Twin Cities, 70 in Rochester, 68 in Fort Dodge, and 69 in Mankato. Your Kinship forecast, it's a cooler, wetter day across the area with rain and thunderstorms likely through much of the afternoon. Look for clearing skies today and a sunny, warm Friday tomorrow. 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
9: So everyday kind of stuff, step parents can help get things done around the house because it's part of the family expectation and part of the system, and they're an extension of that parenting relationship. 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
9: Here's the thing about parenting in blended families. It's really the number one hotspot. Couples in first marriages tend to fight about sex, in-laws, and money. Couples in blended family marriages tend to fight about one of the flashpoints is parenting. And this could be parenting, co-parenting, as in cooperating with the other household if you have one in your equation. And it could also be about the parent, step-parent internal dynamic going on for you in your marriage and in your family. And here's the thing about it. This parenting hotspot ignites a lot of difficulty, not just in parenting stuff, but in your marriage, because those two things, as you've noticed, are intimately connected, your parenting relationship and your marriage relationship. You can't separate those two things. And so we want to just spend a little time today talking about what is an essentially good model. In blended families, one of the dynamics we have is we have insiders and we have outsiders. What do insiders get? Well, first of all, let me explain what an insider is. An insider is a biological parent and their children. You have the same last name. You have the same emotional connection. You came from the same home. You've been through the same hard with one another. You've lived life together. These are your kids. You're their parent. There's no question about that. You are absolute insiders with one another. You remember back in seventh grade when you had a friend and you were an insider with that friend, or maybe you had other people that you wanted to be their friend and you were trying to get in, but you knew you were an outsider. You remember how hard you tried? You kept hoping they would open the door and allow you in. You got it. That's it. Biological parents are insiders. We're family. Step-parent comes up to that and says, boy, I'd like to get in. That looks like fun. They're an outsider. Somebody's got to loosen the binds here and say, come on in, we're glad you're here. Now, that's often the biological parent until the step parent says, your kids need some correction. And now I'm like closing ranks back on the end. You with me? See how quickly that little dynamic happens? And what happened? What's the step parent's experience of this? I'm an outsider and I'm stuck. Like, there's nobody on my team at all. Like, it's you guys against me. Well, that stinks. I don't like that at all. And by the way, spouse, you're the one who's supposed to be letting me. Now it's about your marriage. See, it's never just about parenting. It's all about the marriage. Now, what do insiders get? Bioparent and children. Insiders get grace in conflict, which means if you make a mistake, your kids are quick to forgive you. If they make a mistake, you're quick to forgive them. Why? Because that's your kid. It just is sort of the sweetness of being family with one another. We have lots of that. You have an insider status as a parenting figure in their life. You have the right to kind of open the door and walk in the bedroom. Now, it's nice if you knock. I get that politeness. But you have the right to be in their world and in their life, to speak up into their existence, about their decisions, about what's going on in their world. And by the way, pause, I'm mindful of 5-year-olds and 15-year-olds and 25 and 35-year-old adult children, right? The dynamic is different with adult children. You're not necessarily trying to parent them, but you still have insider status. How about those other things? They automatically love you. They automatically approve of you. They automatically trust you. Why? Because you're my mom or you're my dad. Like, that is so clear. What is unclear is the role that the step-parent has as an outsider with the children on day one. This is what they have to overcome. The kids are easily angered. If you make a mistake, they hold it against you and they hold it against you hard. They're not quick to forgive a step-parent. They're not sure they trust you. See, that's that other stuff. They're deciding whether they love you. They're deciding whether they approve of who you are. They're deciding if they trust you. I trust you enough to take me to soccer practice and wash my underwear and get dinner on time. I trust you enough for that. But don't you dare try to step into my world and tell me what to do. So there's layers and levels, and the step-parent's navigating all of this stuff from day one. And you're trying to find your way into the family, find your way into the fold and be accepted and be an insider. Like, that's ultimately, of course, that's what you want. And they want that for you too, but it comes with rules. It comes with expectation about when and how and to what degree. And that's why step parenting is sort of crazy making. Some days you're in and some days you're out. And you're never really sure. That's the ambiguity of it. You're never really sure how that's going to work. So back to our video. When that mom looks at her kids who are watching TV 10 hours a day, and she says, it's okay, it's not that big of a deal. She has this automatic insider thing working with her. They've lived life together. This is the pattern that she's established, and it's worked for them, and everything's cool and great. And step-parent says, I don't know, that seems like that's hard. I think we ought to tighten that up a little bit, less than 10 hours of TV a day. He's trying to do something on behalf of the kids, and in his mind, this is helpful. But the moment he's saying, wait a minute, I think that needs to change, and he's going to change those rules, he went ahead and changed it. We call that a unilateral step-parent change, right? That's not going to help. Then all of a sudden, mom and stepdad are just sort of at odds with one another. And part of it is what's behind it. The emotional connections and attachments are just complicated and really, really different. So what do we do? What I want to just share with you now is some core principles. You may be sort of already in the middle of this. You may be just beginning, whatever that is. I'll leave that up to you to sort of figure it out. But let's just sort of talk through four pillars of step-parent success. So there you go. Three foundations for biological parents. Number one, declare your loyalty to your spouse. There's something exceedingly important about bio parents saying to their children, look, I'm a lifer with this husband and wife of mine. They are my world and they are my life. And this is till death do us part. It's really, really important that your kids understand that you are committed to your spouse. Why? Because their level of desire to allow that outsider in is contingent on how committed you are to that person being in your life, being in their life. If you're not motivated towards your marriage, why would your children be motivated to let them become an insider in their world and their life? It hangs on you, biological parent. You ever hired a babysitter and then before you walked out the door, you gave the kids the speech?

0: whatever you want. I'll let you off the hook when I come home. What do you expect to have happen? A, they're going to take advantage of that because that's what kids do. And B, that babysitter's never coming back to your house. That's a horrible environment. You see the point. If you're not deeply committed and you don't make that clear to your children over time by how you act and what you say, then why in the world would they? Number two, pass power to the step parent. That's what I just talked about. You got to pass power and you got to back them up. When we would leave our kids with our favorite babysitter when our kids were really young, Amy, we would give the speech and then it didn't take long. And I also added on to it. And if you disobey her, Amy, here's what you can do to take away privileges. They're not going to watch a movie till they clean their room, get everything done, da, da, da, da, to your satisfaction. Then they get to enjoy the movie time. And you can follow through on making them not watch that. I said that in front of our kids. So I'm empowering her. She knows what to do. She's going to do it in my style. We're a team, so to speak. And my kids know that Amy is empowered. And then I would turn to my kids and I would say, and if you give her trouble, you get double trouble from me when I get home. I had to do that with our youngest a few times. Had to follow through with double trouble. He got two consequences, not just one. He learned his lesson. That's the point. Amy's in charge. But if she's not empowered, she has no ability to get anything done. And I instead empower my child over her. That's a recipe for disaster. So here's the point. Bio parents, you're the big dog in the house. Why? Because you're an insider. These are your children. You have clarity in your role and relationship with them. The little dog is the step parent on day one, and they're trying to find their way and navigate that space into what's going on in the home. And they can't get stuff done without you lifting them up, right? There's your little visual model of the dynamic that you're going for as as bio parent and step parent. Now, there's a positional authority and a relational authority. When we say to Amy, you're in charge, that's positional authority in life. Everybody in the room has a positional authority in your life. You have a boss. You have somebody who tells you what to do, where to go and when and how. You have all kinds of things in our world, positional authorities that tell us what to do and what the parameters are. A relational authority person is like a biological parent who has a relationship, and that insider status gives you lots of strength and power to be able to do what you need to do. Step parents on day one are positional authorities. You're a babysitter, you're a teacher. What's it like for a teacher who has parents who say to their kids at home, no, you don't have to listen to Mrs. Deal. She doesn't matter. Let me tell you, those are teachers who retire because they hate that environment. This is why that bio parent, step parent working together as a team to empower the outsider step parent to be able to get stuff done is so critical. If you don't do that, then you leave that outsider step parent just hanging out there, or even worse, trying to come up with all the solutions on their own.
1: 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And we're going to invite you to join us this next February. But right now, let's go back and hear the rest of that talk from Ron.
0: Level two, stand together as a team. Talk, negotiate, and support your shared decisions. This is Parenting 101. Every couple has to do this, bio or step. Talk, what do you think we should do? Let's figure that out together. Let's make a plan. Yes, let's go that direction. Okay, we're united. All right, action. The action part we're going to get to in just a second, but that whole negotiation process is really important. You bio parents on the inside, you got to step outside that circle and go over here and connect to your partner, the step parent. You got to be a team. You didn't ever have to consult anybody as a single parent. You just made decisions and you made rules, and that's the way single households roll, right? Now you got to pause. Now you got to bring them in. Now you got to honor this new relationship and connection, and you got to figure out a way to be a team. And sometimes that means talking through, well, you do it this way, and maybe the step parent to your kids has kids of their own. You're a step parent, you're step parents to one another. You with me? Now you have a lot. Well, you've done it this way for 15 years and I've done it this way for 6 years, and what are we going to do? That is the question. And there's no short-circuiting this process. You've got to figure out how we're going to do this in our home. I've had people ask me, well, can I just parent my kids my style and she's going to parent? Nope. I mean, you can for a day, right? But pretty quick, these kids have all the chores and these kids never

0: wife do anything, you're gonna have sibling conflict like crazy. Like, it's just not gonna work. If you're going for familyness, you gotta be a unified parenting team and direct towards familyness. And so that's that negotiation part. Look at points 2 and 3. Bioparent takes the primary role and step-parent takes the secondary role. Primary role is with the babysitter. I'm primary and babysitter is secondary. They still get to be parental. They still get to follow through with action based on the parenting rules of the household, but they don't really stand on their own strength or power or relationship. They're an extension of parenting, primary and secondary. And if there's a big issue, the babysitter's not dealing with it. The parent is dealing with it. So everyday kind of stuff, step parents can help get things done around the house because it's part of the family expectation and part of the system, and they're an extension of that parenting relationship. But when it comes to the big stuff, we're gonna let bio parents take the lead because you're the one who has the ability, the strength, the know-how, and that really tight emotional connection with your kids to see it through. Taking away the car keys, not letting a 4-year-old watch the movie time. Those are kind of equivalent, by the way. 4-year-olds and 16-year-olds, you know, those are moments of great distress for children. And this is when children have GASS. You know, we do know this, right? GASS, that's an acrostic, by the way, for what kids do. G-A-S-S, guilt trips, anger, silent treatment, and sadness. These are the kids use against us as parents. Can I get an amen? Anybody ever had GASS from your kids spew in your direction? Guilt trips, anger, silent treatment, sadness. You know, it's all about trying to get life to be what they think it ought to be. We should not be surprised that our children have GASS when we set limits and have boundaries, and that's the way it rolls. But the point is, the bio parent's gonna take the lead on the tough stuff because you're the one who can see it through. Now, what happens though if you're not willing to take the lead? What happens if you kind of go wimpy? You just won't see it. Well, that's a problem. And remember, in all cultures, across all continents, what step-parents want is more action to correct behavior, misbehavior. But if you're unwilling to correct the misbehavior, bio-parent, what kind of pressure does that ramp up in a step-parent who's watching things just go crazy in the house? Well, now they want to jump in, but they can't jump in because they're a babysitter. They just can't see it through. So if you're that parent who has been soft in parenting, don't follow through. That's your, okay, let's just be honest about it. That's the pattern. It's time. It's time to push through. It's time to find an extra gear and begin to do the parenting stuff when it's necessary. Now do that in concert. You're a team, husband and wife, parent, step-parent, you're a team. But you gotta see it through. And if you're unwilling to do that, don't expect GASS to go away. GASS just keeps spewing and flying everywhere left and right. Let me just kind of show you how it works. The degree of authority to discipline. What does that mean? That means how much status does a child give you in their eyes that you're a parent, that you can tell them yes, no, make decisions, offer guidance. Status is important. That's how much they look at you in that fashion. So biological parents, they have a lot of power and always will. Why? Because you're my dad. You're my mom. You're an insider. End of story. Now, biological parents can throw away their power, but it's really hard to do. I mean, your kids, they'll cut you a break. They'll forgive you. They'll let you back. If you've been inconsistent presence in their life, but you want to show up again, they usually let you. On the other hand, step-parents on day one come in with very little in the tank. Very little trust, and they're trying to figure out where to put you, how to put you, how to think of you. Are you like my teacher at school? Are you like my coach or my camp counselor? Yes, that's a good way to think about who you are to them on day one. You're like a babysitter. You've got a little bit of power only because you live in concert with their parent. And the parent says, everybody has to clean up after themselves after dinner. And so the step parent can say, everybody needs to clean up themselves. Are you with me? This is how you do it on day one. But over time, what's happening is that the step parent's role is going up and down and in and out. And it's not a linear up to the right sort of thing. It is in and out, back and forth, great, lousy, all the above. for the average step parent. That's a typical journey. And somewhere you go from being an outside babysitter to being like my uncle or my aunt or my grandma or my grandpa. You are a presence. You are becoming family. You're just not a mom or a dad. And some step parents with some stepchildren can reach this really high, incredible influence, place, and space in their life. Nobody can predict whether you will ever end up in phase two or three. It's a function of the relationship you have with the kids, and you just go with it. You just discover it and find it, and someday you wake up and you're there, and you didn't even know how you got there. That's pretty common. But the point is, you do the best with where you are there, and you do it in concert with the other parent, and that's the teamwork that makes the dream work. You got to manage the emotional process of your household and your parenting decisions. You have to prioritize being a team. You have to manage that. If you don't expect unity and don't expect familyness to be developing over time, because the subtext of this whole thing is, how do we bring an outsider in? And if you don't do it in the parenting moments, the family's not going to do it as a unit. Does that make sense? This is really critical to the whole family's journey together. Because I can tell you one more story about a woman who came to a seminar in Houston, Texas. She's in the audience. Her husband couldn't make it. She was there. They were 3 months away from getting married. She was marrying a guy with 3 teenage daughters. By the way, the hardest combination, research shows, is stepmoms and stepdaughters in the adolescent years. So here she was getting ready to bite off a bunch of stuff. She took copious notes. She came up to me afterwards and said, thank you very much for this day. I had a whole bunch of thoughts in my head about what I was going to do to help those girls. And I understand my role now, and I'm going to go about it very differently. I said, good for you. And she walked away. 7 years later, I go back to Houston and I'm doing another event at another church. And guess who walks in? It's Holly. And this time Mike is with her, her husband. And I get to meet Mike and we sit down and I said, so what happened? And she tells me about their 7 years into their family and they just had what they called their family moon. You see, it was their wedding anniversary, and she and Mike went to the kids and said, hey, we're going to get away for the weekend and celebrate our anniversary. And the girls said, well, you know, we've been through a lot of hard things and difficulties. And she told me that her youngest stepdaughter and her were just difficult, tough, 7 years in. And all of a sudden, there seemed to be this little shift. And the girls said, we would like to go and celebrate your anniversary with you. And Mike and Holly's first thought was, no way, Jose, you are not good. And then they rethought and they thought, you know what? If they want to celebrate, maybe this is an us moment. And so they went on what they called their family moon. And if you read the Smart Stepmom book, you will read that in the preface, that much of the story. What you won't read about is how 16 years later, I went back to Houston, spoke at another event, and then walked Mike and Holly. And I'm going, hey, what are you guys doing? I want to know how's things going in your household. What are you guys doing here? You guys have heard this before. And they said, yeah, we brought 5 couples from our church. They're now teaching and mentoring other people. Yes. You may be sitting here today going, oh, we don't need to be doing that. Someday, maybe. And so I get to meet all these other couples that they're now mentoring. And I pull Holly aside and I go, so, how's it going? And she says, you know that stepdaughter that I had such a hard time with? She said, just the other day, she and I were going Christmas shopping for her dad. And we're walking through and we see some people that we know and they're standing by a car. We go over to join them and she pulls me aside. She says, Holly, before we go talk to them, I need to ask you a question. You have been in my life now, what, 16, 17, 18 years? You've really been my mom. Would you mind if I called you mom? Okay, I can't promise mom labels, dad labels to anybody. That's not the point, really. The point is relationship. The point is perseverance. The point is keep going, trusting God, going in the right direction, doing what you can. Your family's cooking. Boys, it's slow sometimes. That's a long time to find that little sweet moment for a step-parent's heart. You never know what God's doing behind the scenes. Keep going.
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Kinship Radio, we just heard by Consumed by Fire and Walk with Jesus. Well, as we take a look at our kinship forecast, we are seeing mostly cloudy skies. It's feeling cool and breezy. Temperatures are at 67 in Rochester and Mankato, 69 for the Twin Cities and in Fort Dodge. Highs only expected to near 70. Showers and thunderstorms are likely today. And then for tomorrow, the sunshine is back and we'll see highs in the 80s. Kinship Radio. 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

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Welcome to Middays with LaDonna Alvarado. I'm LaDonna, and we get to spend the next couple hours together, but I hope that each time you tune into this station, that you hear something that fills your cup at least a little bit more. Coming up, we've got Elevation Worship, Hope Darst, and now, Caleb and John with Finished on Kinship Radio.

0: Kinship Radio. That was Elevation Worship, Trust in God. It is 10:17. We've got mostly cloudy skies with showers and possibly thunderstorms expected today. My name is LaDonna, and today's biblical affirmation is this: I will not fear because God is with me. So, every day, there is the possibility that we're going to confront situations that make us feel fear, but we have to know how to navigate those things in the right way, because the danger is that fear has the potential to rob you of your joy and your peace if you allow it to overwhelm you. Isaiah 41:10 says this: "Fear not, for I am with you. Be not dismayed, for I am your God. I will strengthen you. Yes, I will help you. I will uphold you with my righteous right hand." Isaiah 41:10, backing up our biblical affirmation today on Kinship Radio. I will not fear because God is with me. This is Middays with LaDonna on Kinship Radio.
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1: Kinship Radio, middays with LaDonna Alvarado. It is 10:22. It's feeling breezy and we've got mostly cloudy skies right now with temperatures in the mid to upper 60s. Well, today we're talking about how we don't have to fear because God is with us. When fear knocks on your door, how do you respond? How do you respond to the genuine, worrisome scenarios such as losing a job unexpectedly or the loss of a loved one or just the concern for your kids and grandkids' future? You know, I feel like a lot of people think that the Bible is really boring, but honestly, God's word is an incredible source of comfort. Let's take a look at Isaiah 41:10. The word says, "Fear not, for I am with you. Do not be dismayed, for I am your God. I will strengthen you. Yes, I will help you. I will uphold you with my righteous right hand." Friend, don't let fear overwhelm you today or any other day, because God is with you. Here's Brandon Heath with Gospel Truth on Kinship.

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Well, let's check in on our Kinship forecast. We are seeing mostly cloudy skies, and it's feeling windy. Temperatures ranging between 66 and 69 across south central Minnesota and northwestern Iowa. Showers and thunderstorms are expected throughout the day. Tonight, breezy with a small chance of showers, lows near 55. 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

0: 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This is Middays with LaDonna Alvarado. Great to be with you this Thursday morning. Want to remind you that our Men's Spearhead Summit is happening on Saturday, August 15th. So guys, you're going to want to come enjoy a big breakfast and worship and encouragement coming from Al Robertson. He's part of the Duck Dynasty family, and so it's going to be a powerful morning. It's done by noon. You have the rest of the day to go out golfing or fishing or whatever you'd like to do. And also, ladies, this could be an amazing Father's Day gift for that dad you admire in your life. Again, it's happening Saturday, August 15th at Hosanna Lutheran Church in Mankato. 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

0: 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We've got mostly cloudy skies. It's feeling kind of windy out. Temperatures are in the mid to upper 60s right now. And we just heard from Katie Nicole, have your way. Those are not always easy words to pray, but most of the time, they're necessary. Well, how can we pray for you?
1: My little grandson, who's 7, has cancer. His name is Ben. He's in the hospital in Blank in Des Moines, struggling. Pray for Ben.
0: That was Angela from Fort Dodge. Heavenly Father, there is none like you. And we come before you with a request because you are good and you are mighty. So we pray over the life and health of little Ben, Angela's grandson, and I pray that you would strengthen and heal his physical body in Jesus' mighty name, and that you would comfort his soul as he's battling cancer. God, sometimes these life circumstances, they feel so heavy. But Jesus, I thank you that you even care. I mean, you told us to cast these heavy things we carry onto you. I mean, you bore the cross. You defeated sin and death. You came back to life on the third day. And I know there is nothing you can't carry. So, Lord, we lift up Ben to you, asking you to touch his life and heal him. In the name of Jesus Christ, we pray. Amen.
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1: 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Hope you're having a great morning. It is 11 o'clock, and as we check in on the Kinship forecast, we're seeing mostly cloudy skies and it's feeling breezy. There's a good chance of rain and storms today. Temperatures are right around 67 in Mankato, 68 in Fort Dodge, and in Rochester, 69 in the Minnesota Metro. Tonight, small chance of showers with lows dropping down to the mid-50s. Coming up now is Megan Woods with I Believe You on Kinship Radio.

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My name is LaDonna. This is the Midday Show. We just heard from Josiah Queen and Dusty Bibles. Hey, there are a couple ways that you can solve having a dusty Bible. You know, you could take like a Swiffer or a feather duster to it and clean it off. Or crack it open. What does your Bible look like? You know, not just on the outside, but what about on the inside? Is it neat? Is it clean? Or are you someone who likes to write in there and highlight things? Let's talk about it. 800-810-6758. Here's I've Got a Story by Need to Breathe on Kinship Radio.

0: 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Ron and Cheryl first met over Easter weekend on a blind date in 1974, and through the years, God has blessed them with 3 children, 6 grandchildren, and His faithful presence throughout their marriage. May the Lord continue to bless you, Ron and Cheryl, with joy, peace, and strength in the years ahead. 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

0: Kinship Radio, where Jesus is Lord. My name is LaDonna. It is 11:27. We've got mostly cloudy skies, a little bit of a drizzle happening in Mankato. Showers are likely throughout the day, maybe even a thunderstorm. Highs only reaching up to 70. Well, we just heard from Torrin Wells, Breathe On It. Great song there. And you know what? The next Mankato Moondogs Faith Night with Kinship Radio is this Sunday, June 14th. So here's a heads up. Listen to Mornings with Ryan tomorrow morning for a chance to win a family four-pack of tickets to the game. 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

0: Kinship Radio. Thanks for making us a part of your morning. And as we look at our kinship weather, we are seeing mostly cloudy skies, some light drizzle now. Definitely feeling cooler than it has been the last few days, right? We've got temperatures at 67 in Mankato, 68 in Fort Dodge, and in Rochester, 69 in the Twin Cities. Showers are likely throughout the day, but tomorrow, sunny Friday, and highs near 80.
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Kinship Radio. That was Chris Tomlin with How Good It Is. Well, my name is LaDonna. This is the Midday Show. Thanks for spending the last hour and a half with me here. It's 11:36 now and we're seeing mostly cloudy skies. Some light rain happening here in Mankato, but showers are likely throughout the day. And in case you didn't know, whatever your day looks like, you can take this station with you wherever you go. You can take us with you to the gym. You can listen while you're making dinner this evening or while you're mowing the lawn this weekend. 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

my head today of how heaven might look someday. I see the people there, so I pull up a chair, and the stories, they blow me away. Cause I can see it on every face, the evidence of grace. And as I listen, it occurs to me, everybody's got their own 13. So what's your story about his glory? You gotta find your place in the history of grace. Yeah, what's your story about his glory?

0: 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This is Middays with LaDonna. It's Thursday morning, 11:43 on the clock, and as we look to our kinship weather, it's mostly cloudy, kind of a wet and dreary day, but kind of refreshing as well since we've had such a hot week so far. Well, hey, don't miss out on the big, exciting news that Ryan Fried has to share on Mornings with Ryan coming up on Monday. He'll be with you from 6 to 9 that morning, so maybe plan to tune in as you're getting ready for the day and heading out the door. Coming up in just a minute here is Andrew Rip with I Do It Again on Kinship Radio.
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1: 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My name is LaDonna. It is 11:49. We've got mostly cloudy skies and temps ranging between 67 and 69 across northwestern Iowa and south central Minnesota. Showers are likely today. And I just wanted to say thank you to all of the volunteers who came over to the station this morning to help with the mailing. 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

0: This is Kinship Radio. Hope you're having a wonderful day so far. That was Elevation Rhythm with Goodbye Yesterday, one of my favorites by them. Well, my name is LaDonna Alvarado. Thank you so much for spending the past couple hours with me here on the Midday Show. And before I let you go, let me share with you the verse of the day on Kinship Radio. Psalm 116, verse 15 says this, "Precious in the sight of the Lord is the death of his faithful servants." You know, that really hits home once you start to think about all of the increased persecution across the world aimed at those who are following and discipling under Jesus Christ. Precious in the sight of the Lord is the death of his faithful servants. That verse of the day can be found in Psalm 116, verse 15. Well, that's what we've got for you today on the Midday Show, and I hope that you have a great afternoon. Stick around for some powerful Bible teaching coming up next, and at 2:30, Afternoons with Eric Johnson, here on Kinship Radio.
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2: With SRN News, I'm Rich Thomason in Washington. A rare lapse in a law allowing the U.S. to gather intelligence abroad has grown more likely after the House failed to temporarily extend the program in protest of President Trump's refusal to name a permanent head of the nation's intelligence agencies. The U.S. and Iran have exchanged fire again, the U.S. hitting various military targets in Iran, the Iranians lashing out at U.S. bases in Bahrain, Jordan, and Kuwait. President Trump says the U.S. will attack more Iranian military sites this evening. Hundreds of flight cancellations in Chicago and hundreds of thousands of utility customers left without power. Wake of storms that pounded the Midwest. Forecasters warn of the possibility of more bad weather later today. Watching Wall Street, the Dow 317 points higher. The Nasdaq is up 125 points. More details at srnnews.com.
0: Kinship Radio. As we take a look at our forecast, we're seeing mostly cloudy skies and rainy conditions. Temps are at 64 in Rochester, 65 in Mankato, 68 in the Minnesota Metro, and 69 in Fort Dodge. Showers and thunderstorms are likely throughout the day. Then for tonight, mostly clear with lows getting down to 55. 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
5: And that's what we're doing in our culture right now. We're having a shame conversation instead of a sin conversation. We're saying the shame is what's made us unwell. God's Word says it's actually the sin that has made us unwell.
4: Well, that's an insight from Dana Gresh, and she joins us today on Focus on the Family with Jim Daly to talk about the positives and some of the negatives of the purity culture. I'm John Fuller. Now, we're talking about some pretty adult themes here that aren't going to be appropriate for younger children, so please, we suggest you get your kids settled elsewhere before you listen.
6: You know, John, one of the most difficult conversations, although it should be talked about more, is physical intimacy. And what's a biblical perspective on that? How do we train up our young people so they have a healthy view of it? We are body, soul, and spirit. And so we've got to communicate that to our kids. Mm-hmm. And it is, you know, it's a pull. Your teens, your 20s, there are things going on in your body that are pushing you toward physical intimacy. Mm-hmm. But of course, as Christians, we want that in the context, and we as Christian parents want that in the context of marriage, of course. You know the good news? God's a God of grace as well. Mm-hmm. And yeah. His love for us is healing and ever present. And when mistakes happen, He is there for us to embrace us, to love us, and to allow us to continue to grow in Him. That's what's so beautiful. Mm-hmm. So it's not about being perfect, but it is about that desire to please the Lord. And it is a great desire to enter into marriage that way. Mm-hmm. And today we're going to hit this really, you know, touchy subject and talk frankly about it.
4: Yeah, yeah. And Dana Gresh is the founder of True Girl. She's a best-selling author and has recently written a book that forms the foundation for our conversation. It's called And the Bride Wore White. And you can learn more about Dana and about this really excellent resource at our website, and that's focusonthefamily.com/broadcast.
6: Dana, welcome back to Focus on the Family. It's always good to have you here.
7: Oh, I'm so glad to be here with you today.
6: It's so fun, typically. This can be a little bit of a heavy topic, and, you know, right in my mind from the get-go here, it's all the disclaimers that you got to think about, because somebody will be offended about something that's said.
7: Yeah.
6: And again, the spirit and the heart of the discussion is really to give people a perspective on physical intimacy, God's design for it, whether you're that teenager, and we have teens listening from time to time, and we have a lot of 20-somethings listening too. That are single. So what is that right way to go? And again, so many people will have different perspectives. We understand that. Let's get one of the things out of the way right away, and that is we have plenty of material at Focus on the Family to speak to boys about this subject as well. So I don't want you to hear, how come they're not talking about the responsibility of boys and fathers to train their sons? That material is there. Just come to Focus on the Family's website. But today we're talking to Dana about girls.
7: And she's a girl.
6: And she's a girl, yeah. But you're a mom as well.
7: I'm a mom.
6: So we understand all the angles, but today it's about girls. So, Dana, hitting probably one of the biggest dominoes in this discussion is the purity movement. Some of the things that have been projected within the purity movement have been probably not as helpful, maybe more harmful.
7: Yeah.
6: And then there are some good things. That target is a good target. It's a biblical target to go into marriage as a virgin, both for males and for females. But speak to some of that downside with that kind of legalism, if I could call it that.
7: Well, yeah, here's what's hard. The conversation about the purity conversation right now isn't doing what you just did, which is acknowledging there's good and there's bad. And we've got to be very careful not to throw the baby out with the bathwater. And I feel like we have to understand why that's important. So let me tell you about a letter I got.
6: Mm-hmm.
7: 2 years ago, 2024, early spring, I got a letter in a silver envelope. I call it the silver letter.
6: Huh.
7: Because this was just a trajectory shifting moment for me. Inside was a letter from a mom whose daughter had just become a teenager. And she had some questions for me about how to talk to her daughter about sex. And the reason she had those questions is because this mom had grown up kind of at the apex of the purity movement. And the letter included photocopies of a newspaper article, because on her wedding day, two different sources, media sources, came out to report on this couple waiting until they were married. I mean, you got to think, like, can you think of a world in which this would happen today?
4: Yeah, that's not newsy.
7: No. And I mean, this was when Miley Cyrus had a purity ring on her finger, you know, this, and half of the other Disney characters or Disney celebrities. And so she was a part of what was celebrated about that movement. Fast forward now, her daughter's a teenager. She goes to the youth pastor and says, my husband and I would like to come tell our story of waiting until we were married. And she went on in this letter to say, we have enjoyed a beautiful marriage. We've enjoyed a beautiful sex life. We've had a really healthy impact in our community and our culture. And so I just thought this youth pastor was going to be like, yes, I would love for you to share that. Instead, he informed me that that teaching, that period of time in the church, was very toxic.
6: Huh.
7: And she said, I was dumbfounded. I was confused because good things came out of it in my life. And I'm just writing to you to say, am I going to mess my daughter up if I teach her what I learned during that time period? And do you still believe what you taught then?
6: Hmm.
7: And I'm telling you, that'll stop you in your tracks to do some research. So I've, for about 2 years now, I've been looking at the good and the bad, because there are some of each. I think I'm a part of the good fruit of the purity movement, even though I was discontent with it. I was a youth leader at the time, and I looked around and I was like, I love that the church is talking about sex. That's probably the best thing that happened, right?
6: Right.
7: The church is finally talking about sex. And that was good because the people that know the creator and the designer of sex and gender should be the ones talking about it the most. Finally, we are. However, it wasn't a fully mature conversation because it was really, people don't know this, started by teenagers.
6: Huh.
7: There's 53 teenagers in a basement in Nashville that look around and they see the AIDS crisis, terrifying parents, terrifying medical experts. The headlines are terrifying. And they say, well, what if we just did what this Bible tells us to do? And we waited. So 53 kids sign a True Love Waits pledge. Hmm. They design it. So right away, your leaders probably don't have the experience to lead well, right?
6: Yeah.
7: Because they're teenagers.
6: They have good hearts, intent.
7: Oh, and they're going to the Word of God.
6: Yeah.
7: 1 year later, 200,000 kids are in Washington, D.C. signing the same pledge. This is a freight train.
6: Yeah.
7: There's no stopping it.
6: Yeah.
7: I think the leaders shepherded it as well as they could have, considering you're dealing with teenagers and you're dealing with movement, right? So some people got hurt. And you use the word legalism. I think there were pockets of the purity movement where there was legalism. And that did create a lot of hurt, a lot of pain. And we've got to acknowledge that.
6: Yeah.
7: And we have been guilty of that, not just in how we teach, how the church teaches sexual integrity, but in everything, you know, because rules make us feel safe. And Jesus pulls us back and says, you're never going to obey the rules without my love.
6: Yeah. Mm-hmm. And, you know, three core areas of life, to broaden this for just a second, my observation is, and, you know, we can say it, there's many Christian leaders, pastors that have fallen.
7: Yeah.
6: And it's typically three things, and it's right there in Scripture. Pride is an issue, money, and sex.
7: Mm-hmm.
6: And we have to be in tune with the Spirit to say, okay, what's your weakness?
7: Yeah.
6: You probably have one. And then what are you going to do to build the right kind of protection so that you don't fall into that temptation, right?
7: Yeah, right.
6: Let me put it in this way. This is, I think, really interesting. And I've mentioned this before, but talking to a Catholic priest, you know, he said the image of God, Lucifer wanted that for the angels, and God chose to put it into human beings, his very image. And he created us male and female. And the plan was for the two to become one, which is the very image of God walking this earth.
7: That's right.
6: And he fights it tooth and nail. Mm-hmm. Think of how marriage has been on the ropes because of the enemy's assault on human sexuality.
7: Yeah.
6: I mean, look at the movements there's so many, sexual orientation, transgender. I mean, it is like a spiritual assault on God's design.
7: It is. And it's an assault on the love of God too. So first, you're referring to Genesis 1, where it says, in the image of God, he created them, male and female, he created them. And then it goes on to say, the two will become one flesh. And that one is the word echad, and the only other place we see that used is in the prayer, the Jewish prayer, "Hear, O Israel, the Lord our God is one, echad." Mm. And so when they come together, they look even more uniquely like God. And one of the mind-blowing things for me that really made me say, okay, as a wife, as a mom, as a minister of the gospel, as a great commission minister of the gospel, which all of us are, this topic matters because in Genesis 4:1, it says, Adam lay with his wife Eve, and she became pregnant and gave birth. And that word there is yada. Adam yada with his wife Eve. And if you grew up with Seinfeld, you know, yada, yada, yada, blah, blah, blah. Turns out this word is not so boring after all, right?
6: Right.
7: This is a sacred, profound, pleasure-filled word. And I thought, wow, this is very different. The word means to know, to be known, to be deeply respected. Transcends the physical that the world gets fixated on, okay? The world is fixated on how we connect to one another physically. And God's word talks about how we're connecting emotionally and spiritually, knowing each other. But here's what's mind-blowing. It's only used, that word, a handful of times to talk about a husband and a wife knowing each other. It's used predominantly about how we can know God. Mm-hmm. Be still and know, yada, that I am God. You're touching on something very sacred here, Jim. Maleness and femaleness, marriage and sex, they're pictures. They're pictures of some of the most sacred truths that we hold dear. Mm-hmm. And the intimacy that we can have with God, marriage is just pointing to that. And if we don't rise up to protect it, then the things that we hold most dear in our faith are marginalized and erased. That's why this conversation matters so very much.
6: Right. And why there's tension about it, even in the church.
7: Mm-hmm. Yeah.
6: Going back to that pastor, this is a toxic subject.
7: Yeah.
6: It shouldn't be.
7: Right.
4: Yeah. Yeah. This is Focus on the Family with Jim Daly. And our guest today is Dana Gresh. We're talking about her book, And the Bride Wore White, and some of the concepts, the big concepts in this book. You'll want to get a copy so you can do a deep dive in what Dana has written. We've got the book at focusonthefamily.com/broadcast.
6: Dana, let me explore with you your life. I mean, you put it in the book and you've talked about it. Your goal was that to go into marriage pure. And that didn't happen. So it, talk to that specifically, that situation, explain it, and then speak to other women who are listening that had a similar experience.
7: Yeah.
6: There was a desire, but it was tripped up.
7: Yeah, I was a Christian teenager in a Christian high school and a Christian home and a Christian youth group. I was actively involved in teaching Sunday school in my church. I love Jesus.
6: All the right things.
7: I love the Lord. And, you know, I heard the thou shalt not speeches, which is what we had really before the purity conversation. It got more robust after the purity conversation sort of started, which was good. It was more than just thou shalt not. It was just the rules when I was a teenager.
6: Right.
7: And so I never went through the process of thinking through why I believed these rules were good. And got in a Christian dating relationship like many of us and many people still today, and hadn't made any decisions. I hadn't been decisive about what I believed and why I believed it.
6: Uh-huh.
7: And so, you know, I ended up giving the gift I desperately wanted to give to my husband on my wedding night. I gave it away to, I was 15. I was a baby. Mm. You know, I look back and I see 15-year-olds today and I'm like, oh.
6: Let me ask you this question. Did you feel that way at that age? Like, this is something, a gift? Because that sounds very adult to think of it in that
7: way. That's the thing, I didn't.
6: Right. So in that context, for younger girls listening right now, or moms that are going to have a chat tonight, how do you, looking at your younger self, what conversation would have helped you? What would be the tone and the substance of that? Mm-hmm. At 15, that would have maybe steered you a little differently.
7: Well, even when I was 9, 10, 11, 12, setting the stage of how sacred this is, being very clear about why, that it's a picture of the gospel. These are, there's no junior salvation, there's no junior Christian, there's no junior Great Commission, there's no junior Holy Spirit. There's you're a believer or you're not. Of course, we talk to 9-year-olds differently than we talk to 19-year-olds or 29-year-olds.
6: Right, maturity levels are different.
7: The maturity levels are different, but I really believe it's important that we have these mature conversations, because otherwise the world is discipling our children what they will believe on the topic of sex and gender. And our silence becomes a megaphone for that instruction. So I think just starting early, period, would have been important. But I think one of the things that I really fought to keep in this rewrite of And the Bride Wore White is being decisive. Every single one of us in life, there's research on this, we decide or we slide into behavior. There's really no middle ground.
6: Yeah.
7: if we have decided on January 1st, I'm going to eat healthier this year, and we write it down and we set some goals, the chances are we're going to have a better shot at it. Mm-hmm. But if you're midway through the year and you're eating all the carbs and all the sweets like normal, it may be because you didn't pause and make a decision. The same is true of our sexual appetites. And there's long-term research that says people that in their teen years said, this is the kind of person I'd like to marry. These are some things I'd like to achieve so that I'm emotionally and maturity-wise ready before I start dating. Those people, long-term, 20, 30 years down the road, they're in much healthier relationships.
6: Yeah.
7: Versus people who just don't think about it, which I just didn't think about it. And I ended up being sexually active, and it wasn't what I wanted, but I slid into it.
6: Right. Right. And from there, I mean, at 15, that is young.
7: That is very young.
6: Then you have shame and guilt and fear and what have I done? And now, even at that young age, now you're trying to negotiate with God. Mm-hmm. I'm so sorry for what I did. So you feel that shame and guilt.
7: Every day.
6: And then you're trying to still be on the outside, living a life that looks good and healthy. Your mom and dad going, oh, isn't she doing well? And now you have this secret. How did you manage
7: that? Well, that wasn't quite how my story looked. My story looked like my mom and dad going, what happened to her? Why is she different?
6: Mm-hmm.
7: Yeah. I became depressed.
6: Wow.
7: I became more withdrawn. And that is one of the things we see in teenage girls who are sexually active, that there is often a change in their mental and emotional wellness.
6: Let me ask you before you keep going there, just that physiological, emotional, mental mm-hmm. response should say something about what's going on in the heart.
7: Yeah.
6: The fact that that would be there.
7: Yeah.
6: You know, the naysayers, probably those that are anti-God, are going to say, that's because of the shame you put on people. But there certainly would be a part of that, but there's something deeper going on.
7: I felt shame. And let's pause on that word, because that's one of those words that's become very twisted that Satan has used. Shame invites us to say, I did something wrong. Not I am something wrong, but I chose something that wasn't in my best interest or the best interest of my community. And is there forgiveness for that? Jesus says yes. And then he says, the word says in James 5:16, confess your sins one to another, and then you will be healed. Yeah. It doesn't say confess your shame one to another. And that's what we're doing in our culture right now. We're having a shame conversation instead of a sin conversation. We're saying the shame is what's made us unwell. God's word says it's actually the sin that has made us unwell. And when I confess my sin to you and you say, there's great sociological research on this, and you say, that was wrong, but I still love you. That's what crushes shame.
6: Which again is a mirror of God's treatment toward us. That's what he is in us.
7: Yes.
6: And when we do that to each other, it's a taste of God's character.
7: Yeah.
6: That's what, it's all connected.
7: That's right.
6: Which is amazing. You know, something I want to make sure that we're clear on is many times women are in a situation of abuse.
7: Yeah.
6: That could be emotional, it can be physical, could be a boyfriend or a husband.
7: Yeah.
6: And we need to recognize that abusive situations are absolutely wrong.
7: Yeah.
6: And you need to find safety, you need to get to a place, especially if you have children in the home as well, but mm-hmm. you need to get out of that situation and seek help.
7: Absolutely. I've been sounding this alarm since the year 2000, tell someone.
6: Yeah.
7: When you don't feel safe, when you feel guilty, when you feel shame, when you're confused, tell someone. A lot of times the confusion is telling you this isn't a safe relationship, and you don't really even know it until years down the road, until you can kind of get some separation from it, or at least months down the road.
6: Yeah.
7: So if you're feeling that way, tell someone today. Don't wait. Text someone right now.
6: Yeah, and to your point, it'll feel like, am I really experiencing that?
7: Yeah.
6: I mean, some women are going to know because it's that obvious, but others, you're in a gray zone emotionally and you're not sure.
7: Right.
6: Ask and talk to somebody.
7: That's right.
6: Mm-hmm. You can call us here at Focus on the Family, and we're available to help you through that decision tree of where mm-hmm. you're at. But it is critical. And with that, as you said, that shame and that guilt can keep you trapped in there. Like, was it yeah. my fault? Such a common thing
7: yeah.
6: for a woman to say to herself.
7: Yeah.
6: Did I cause this?
7: Yeah.
6: How do you coach a woman to manage that kind of false guilt?
7: Well, first, I look her in the eye and I simply say, it was not your fault. For someone who hasn't been in an abusive situation, they can't understand how much those words need to be heard. But then I think the shame that comes along with that follows the same path of, I need to tell you what happened to me. Mm-hmm. And I hear what happened to you.
8: Yeah.
7: And I say, it wasn't your fault. And I still love you.
6: Yeah.
7: And the shame really doesn't have a lot of power when that you start to enter in. There's research that men or women on the battlefield that come off the battlefield, and in the first few days, they say, this is what I saw, this is what I experienced. They say it out loud. They get the empathic witness, that person that says, that had to be horrible. I'm so sorry that happened to you. You're going to be okay. There's power in that. That's why God's word tells us Christianity is not a solo sport. It's a communal activity whereby we are the hands and the feet, the voice of Jesus Christ to one another.
6: Mm-hmm. Dan, I don't want to end with, a pit in my stomach. I want to give hope. And we're going to come back for day two and keep this conversation going, if you're willing.
7: Yeah.
6: And I just want to give that hope here, that mm-hmm. pearl of hope to the woman listening. No matter how old she is, she could be 16, 15, she could be 25, 35, 55.
7: Yeah.
6: But she's carried that guilt, like, it was my fault. Speak to that bondage, what the enemy is trying to do, what the world is trying to do to free you from those spiritual mm-hmm. binds that you don't need to be accountable to God. I mean, the culture is screaming that.
7: Yeah.
6: Just be yourself. You're just in control of your own body.
7: That's right.
6: I mean, even to the point of kill that child mm-hmm. that has been created.
7: Yeah.
6: Speak to that in terms of how do you turn all that devastation, like John 10:10 says, the thief comes to steal, kill, and destroy. Mm-hmm. Women are under the microscope in this regard. The
7: yes.
6: enemy is having a heyday mm-hmm. with women. Now, we got to say, where are the men? But speak to that woman with that heavy burden. How does she set herself free?
7: Well, I walked in shame for about 10 years. Of course, in my case, it wasn't something that was done to me. It was my choice to be sexually active. But I think the pathway is very similar in terms of crushing that shame and receiving the grace of Jesus. It's going to him and saying, what is true? What is true? I'm confused here. I felt shame for 10 years. For 10 years, I've awakened and said, Lord, am I really forgiven? Mm. If I'm forgiven, why do I feel this way? And it was faulty thinking in my heart because I was believing lies. And Jesus said, you will know the truth, and the truth will set you free. So I had to say, Lord, what's the truth about the word virgin? Because it's a word that hurts me when I hear it.
6: Mm.
7: What's the truth about the word purity? Because I hear it, and all I think is, I am not.
6: Mm.
7: And he took me through a gentle process of looking those words in the eye, and they were not more powerful than his love.
6: Mm.
7: So go to him. Go to him first. Please don't go to TikTok.
6: Yeah.
7: They're not going to tell you the truth about these words.
6: Reddit.
7: Don't go to Reddit. Please don't go to Reddit.
6: Yeah.
7: They are not going to tell you the truth about these words. They are going to tell you to hold these words. They are going to tell you these words are trauma for you, and they always will be. Here's what I've learned about trauma. It's real. I've felt it. I've known it in my life. I have experienced the physiological symptoms of trauma,
6: mm-hmm.
7: the sleeplessness, the all of it. And yes, trauma is real and it hurts, but also I have decided that my triggers are an invitation from the Holy Spirit
6: mm-hmm.
7: to be healed.
6: Well, working through that kind of hurt can be so hard, but we don't want anyone to have to do it alone. God creates us for relationship. perhaps especially for those low times. Our team of caring Christian counselors is available to pray with you and give you biblical insight into some first steps to healing with a free initial consultation. 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And I'd recommend you get a copy of Dana's book and The Bride Wore White, Seven Truths to Live in Sexual Integrity, No Matter Your Past. 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
10: Have you ever noticed how everyone loves the joy side of revival? There are two sides to revival, the brokenness side and the joy side. You cannot have true joy without true brokenness. You see, brokenness involves turning from our sin, or what the Bible calls repentance. Repentance is the lost word of the gospel today. Many preachers invite people to just add Jesus to their already messed up life, rather than doing an about face, turning from their sin to Christ in true repentance. Brokenness and repentance are then followed by joy. Depends on it. I would say pray as if your fellowship depends on it. So rather than trying to manipulate God in prayer, get more intimately acquainted with Him in prayer. My wife and I have 6 grown children. I never tire of hearing them talk to me, even though I've heard their words many times before. As you cry out to God today in prayer, remember He wants fellowship time with you. Make it a priority. This is Steve Canfield with Life Action Ministries for OneCry.com.
0: 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It is 12:30, and as we look to the Kinship weather, we're seeing mostly cloudy skies with light showers. Temps are at 64 in Rochester, 65 in Mankato, 68 in the Twin Cities, and 69 in Fort Dodge. 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

0: Most countries have ambassadors who act as representatives or diplomats in foreign countries. 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
1: John 13, verse 12, when Jesus had washed their feet and put on his outer garments and resumed his place, he said to them, "Do you understand what I have done to you? You call me teacher and Lord, and you're right, for so I am. If I then, your Lord and teacher, have washed your feet, you also ought to wash one another's feet. For I have given you an example that you also should do just as I have done to you. Truly, truly, I say to you, a servant is not greater than his master, nor a messenger greater than the one who sent him. If you know these things, blessed are you if you do them. I'm not speaking of all of you. I know whom I have chosen. But the scripture will be fulfilled, he who ate my bread has lifted his heel against me. I'm telling you this now before it takes place, that when it does take place, you may believe that I am he. Truly, truly, I say to you, whoever receives the one who I send receives me, and whoever receives me receives the one who sent me." After saying these things, Jesus was troubled in his spirit and testified, "Truly, truly, I say to you, one of you will betray me." Father, thank you for your word, and we pray now that as we consider its truth, that the Holy Spirit may be our guide, controlling my thoughts and my words, our hearts and our wills, our response, so that having heard Jesus say this, we might be enabled by the Holy Spirit to go out and do what he said. If you do this, and so help us then, Lord, to take seriously what the Bible says in order that we might do what it asks us to do. By the power of the Holy Spirit, and we pray in Jesus' name, amen. The sermon title for today was Truly, Truly Times Three. I thought that was really good, and no one really had much idea about it, but nevertheless, I have to write something in my notes. So there are three that we're considering, and the first of these we try to give time to, although the statement itself in verse 16 really is borne out, its impact is borne out by everything that goes before it. And in one sense, what he says in 16 is just a wonderful summary of the call to humility on the part of those who are his followers. And the attitude of heart is to precede the action of their lives. That's why 17 follows 16. If you know these things, blessed are you if you do them. Now the next one is then in verse 20. Truly, truly, I say to you, whoever receives the one I send receives me, and whoever receives me receives the one who sent me. Now we should note as well that Jesus, the extent of Jesus' love for these disciples to whom he speaks is such that you will notice in the verses that actually precede 20, he is preparing his disciples for what is about to happen. It is clear from the text that the disciples are unaware of the fact that there is a quisling among them. The reaction that comes later on makes that obvious to us. Of course, Judas knows and Jesus knows, but the rest don't know. And so what Jesus is doing here is making sure that they're not going to be caught off guard when this happens to them. And that's the significance of him quoting from the Old Testament, "He who ate my bread has lifted up his head against me," his hand, his heel against me, I beg your pardon. And if you remember when we studied 1 and 2 Samuel together, this is a reference to David's encounter with Ahithophel, who turns against David and seeks to do him ill. And so Jesus recognizes that when what is about to happen happens, it has the potential to upset them, to derail them, if you like, almost to undermine their faith. And so he lets them know, "I want you to know that the scripture is going to be fulfilled, that the one who ate my bread has lifted up his heel against me, They surely looked at one another in this moment and wondered if they didn't say anything to one another. Perhaps their eyes said it. I wonder just exactly what he has in mind here. I'm telling you this now, before it takes place, that when it does take place, you may believe that I am he. Now, that is actually the great I am again. Remember, he's already caused such a ruction with the religious leaders by making this amazing claim to divinity. And he wants them to understand that when all that is about to unfold unfolds, although there may be that which just creates a wobble in their hearts or their minds, he wants them to be prepared so that they will be able to hold on, if you like. If this is an expression of love, isn't it? It's a generous expression. I'm not a fearful flyer, but I also like it when the captain says, you know, we're going to be taking off, and it looks like it's going to be pretty good, but until we hit the Gulf Stream, the jet stream, that's right, the Gulf Stream's in the water, jet stream's in the air, and he says, you know, when we hit that, you'll know about it. Well, he didn't need to tell us that, but man, when we hit it, I was glad that he told me. Because otherwise, when you hit it at a certain velocity and at a certain angle, it's an experience to be remembered. And so that's why he did it. It was very nice of him. It's the same tenderness that your parents say to you as a child when they say, you know, when we move house and you are going to be in a new school, the chances are that you're going to be unhappy. And the chances are that you will miss your friends. Why are they telling you that? Because that is going to happen. And when it happens, you're going to say, aha, they prepared me for this. That is exactly what the love of Jesus is doing for his disciples. And it is a wonderful encouragement. When things he might have said to them seem to be unraveling, you need to know that I am moving forward to do what is planned for me to do, which of course is a reference back to the previous chapter. And his truly, truly, I tell you, unless a grain of wheat falls into the earth and dies, it remains alone. But if it dies, it will bear much fruit. They had pondered that on that occasion. Now they're about to discover a distinct wrinkle in the material, as it were, and very kindly he prepares them. Now, in verse 16, they were warned, and we with them were warned, not to stand on any assumed personal dignity. Don't get ahead of yourself. Don't get out in front of your skis. Don't have too high of an opinion of yourself. Just don't do that, Jesus says, both by his word and also by his testimony. But having said that in verse 16, now you find in verse 20 that he's actually saying something different. He's not contradicting 16, but he is pointing out that those that Christ sends out have a dignity that is theirs, that is ours in Jesus, as ambassadors of the Lord Jesus Christ. The dignity is not in personality. The dignity is not in giftedness. The dignity is in being called to Christ, to know Christ, to live for Christ, and to go out and speak for Christ and bear testimony to Christ. In the awareness of the fact that the response of people to a straightforward statement concerning who Jesus is, why he's come, what he's done, and so on, is often the occasion of mockery and so on. And so

think we must guard against is the idea, because this is an intimate scene. It is a scene of intimacy, without that question. But, and I think I've read this in the past as a kind of intimate farewell. Jesus gets together with his disciples and 14, and he says, "Let not your hearts be troubled, you believe in God," and so on. "I'm going away, I will prepare a place for you." And so there is something very tender about it. But to view it in terms just as an intimate farewell, almost as a kind of spiritual deathbed scene, is a real danger, I think. And for this reason. Because what Jesus is saying when he says that the hour has come, he's actually saying, "Listen, fellas, I am now facing the completion of my mission. The completion of my mission brings the beginning of your mission. I will go to the Father, you will stay, the Holy Spirit will be given to you, and you now will go out to the ends of the earth in order to bear testimony to me." So that what is happening here is, if you like, when we compress the hours that are involved in the whole discourse, is in one sense Jesus saying to them, you know, you've got your marching orders here. The hour has come, this is what's involved, this is what it will mean, and then whoever receives the one I send receives me, and whoever receives me receives the one who sent me. Now, I read that wrongly because it's easy to read it incorrectly. Whoever receives the one I send, who's that? His disciples, those who he has called to himself. Whoever receives the one I send receives me. You're writing a gospel, a chapter each day by the deeds that you do and the words that you say. Men read what you write, distorted or true. So what is the gospel according to you? Those who receive the one I send receive me, meet me. You are the light of the world, he says. I am the light of the world. Follow me, you won't walk in darkness. And he says, now you are the light of the world. You go out and shine as your light in the world. And if you're frightened and you're fearful and you feel yourself to be the only person in your lab or in your office or in your schoolroom or wherever it else is, you need to remember this, that your humility of heart is a big, big plus. But don't take on some peculiar role of undue self-deprecation, because there is a dignity that is now yours because you are my ambassador. Now, I think in the simplest terms, as you know, and I don't apologize for that, but as I sat and thought about this, I thought immediately of Mr. Spence. Well, you say, I wonder who Mr. Spence is. It's kind of suspenseful mentioning Mr. Spence, isn't it? Well, Mr. Spence was the headmaster of Carrollside Primary School. And Mr. Spence would come around all the classes in the primary school every day just to see what was going on and who were in the positions of usefulness and who were in the naughty positions. And every so often, a call would come from the office that there was a message to be taken around all the classrooms in the school, and Mr. Spence wanted somebody to go as his messenger. Oh, I wanted to do that. I want to do that. I want to do that. One, you get out of the class that you're in right now. Two, you can string it out for as long as you possibly can, going from class to class. And three, you kind of feel pretty good about it, especially if it is that school is going to be set free from its bondage 1 hour early this afternoon. And that's what you have to do. But you go in and you say that, not in so many words, but actually you don't say that. You don't say, "I want you to know that." You say, "Mr. Spence has asked me to say." There's all the difference in the world. Because the "I want you to understand this" can have a real smart aleck dimension to it. It can creep up on you, especially the longer you go in the faith, the more you understand the gospel,
the more free you become about being able

0: able to articulate the gospel to people. And suddenly, we get the dignity, humility thing completely upside down, so that we start to take ourselves too seriously rather than acknowledging the fact that we are there at the appointment of someone else. What Jesus is doing here is actually anticipating verse 21 of chapter 20. When he had said this, he showed them his hands and his side, and then the disciples were glad when they saw the Lord. And Jesus said to them again, Shalom, as the Father, Shalom Aleichem, as the Father has sent me, even so I am sending you. Now, what this actually means is very, very important. It has a particular impact, I'm sure, for those who are called into positions of particular areas of ministry. But we speak wrongly when we talk about, are you in the ministry? No, there is no the ministry. There is ministry. There is preaching ministry, there is singing ministry, there is helping ministry, there's flower ministry, there's art ministry, there's caring ministry, there is ministry. And in Christ, we're in ministry. And we know ourselves to be flawed and failing, and we know what we're really like inside, and so does Jesus. But what Jesus is saying to us is very straightforward. Listen. When I go and I leave this to my disciples and they take it up from there, they will in turn make disciples who will in turn make disciples, and look at where you are. So when we go to people and we say to them, we implore you, this is 2 Corinthians 5:20, we implore you on Christ's behalf, be reconciled to God. That might sound a bit of a mouthful. We might not necessarily say it in those terms. But we get in a conversation with somebody and we say, well, what this is really about is about Jesus. He steps in between our sinful lives and the glory and the wonder of God in all of his holiness. We're actually alienated. We talk to our friends and we say that sense of insecurity and alienation that we sometimes feel that we often can't even explain. We say to them, what the Bible actually says is that that is just a product of the great alienation. And that what Jesus has come to do is to reconcile us to God. And I beseech you, on behalf of Jesus, who sent me to you, be reconciled to God. I wonder if we haven't left some real opportunities, as it were, on the table for just at the moment of closure, being afraid to follow through. I say that because I remember with the Campus Crusade background that I had, pushed on me by my mother and father-in-law, and particularly by my mother-in-law, she actually arranged, you know, the meetings that I was supposed to have with people. She decided, this person, you need to speak to this person. And I, of course, I responded to that with alacrity. Oh, what a wonderful idea, mother-in-law to be. And in actual fact, she set it up, and I remember this so vividly. This fellow died a few years ago. He was a pilot, as it turned out, for the airline that flies out of Pittsburgh, which is now, I guess, American. I forget what it was. Anyway, he was French. He was French, Michael, and he was a good tennis player. And she said, well, you should talk to Michael, and I've invited him over this afternoon so you can talk to him. And so he came over and we sat on the back porch. And so I did what I had been trained to do. I went through the four spiritual laws with him. I said, God loves you. He has a wonderful plan for your life. You're sinful, you're separated from God, and you can't know his wonderful plan for your life. But there's good news. Jesus has come in order to bridge the gap between you and a holy God, and he has done for you what you can't do. But here's the deal. You have to individually receive what Jesus has done in order that you might be reconciled to God. What do you want to do about it? He said, I want to receive Jesus Christ. I said to myself, oh no, that can't be, you can't do it like that. Something's gone wrong in the whole system. I mean, this can't be right. I mean, I was flabbergasted. I was amazed. I said, no, I mean, yes, I don't know. Yes, of course, yeah. And we prayed together. And he trusted Christ. And all these years later, I ran into him again in Pittsburgh when he was flying in the airline and he was an elder in his church. And then he got cancer and then he died. And then he went to be with Jesus. But if I hadn't listened to my mother-in-law and had the guts to actually close the deal, someone else would have had to do it. Because clearly he was one of those that the Father had given to the Son. I think, you know, that in this present climate, with a humility of heart and an understanding of a dignity that comes through our calling and our relationship to Jesus, there is, you know, far more opportunities than we realize to take the gospel to our friends in a kindly way. Because what Jesus is actually saying, and I need to go to this last thing, but what Jesus is saying is that to reject that kind of appeal, if we go back to verse 20, we go back to that. To reject that kind of appeal is to reject Christ. And if anyone rejects Christ, they will be rejecting the one who sends Christ. And the one who sends Christ is the God who loved the world, that he gave his only begotten Son, that whoever believes in him wouldn't perish, but would have everlasting life. I don't know who wrote this, but it's good, and we move to the last point. Let us note that it is no light matter to reject and despise a faithful minister of Christ. A weak and ignorant servant may carry a message for a royal master, and for his master's sake, and ought not to be lightly esteemed. Contempt for Christ's ministers, when they are really faithful, is a bad symptom in a church and in a nation. We don't ever want to be a church that says, well, I like this one, but I don't like that one. It's a shared dignity. It's a shared calling. It's a shared privilege. It's a shared responsibility.
1: 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Now, if you listen to Truth for Life regularly, you've heard me ask for prayer for Alistair recently as he's been traveling and teaching at various events. And I recently had the opportunity to talk to him about how he has been speaking with young pastors and sharing his experience with them. You have found yourself encouraged by your interaction with these younger men and what you see in their heart and their desire to want to serve the Lord. That's been an encouragement, hasn't it?
0: Oh, it's fantastic. Yeah, I mean, it's really super. Years ago, reading J.C. Ryle, I read the part where the people asked Ryle, what is going to happen to the church, you know, when all you old guys go? And his reply, which is far more eloquent than this, goes along the lines of, you shouldn't worry about that because God has yet brighter stars in his universe. Mm-hmm. And of course, if you think of all that followed from the ministry of Ryle to the present day, then you realize how accurate he was. And that will always be the case because God has purposes from all of eternity that he's going to fulfill until finally the kingdom is there in all of its fullness and all of its beauty and glory.
1: 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Jesus knew who his betrayer was, but the other disciples didn't have any idea. Tomorrow we'll hear warnings and encouragement gleaned from the traitor's story. 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
3: 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In Lamentations, we read, God's compassions never fail. 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
7: This is Franklin Graham. 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
6: This is Kinship Radio. It is 1 o'clock, and as we look to our weather, we're seeing mostly cloudy skies with showers. Temperatures are at 64 in Rochester and Mankato, 66 in the Twin Cities, and 69 in Fort Dodge. The afternoon and evening are expected to be rainy. Tonight, we'll see lows near 55. 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
13: 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Well, Aaron Cade joins us today from Adelphi Christian Banking, a valued underwriter of this program. 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Aaron, great to have you back with us.
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13: And congratulations on the merger. 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We're really excited about that.
14: Yeah, it was a big step, and we're really excited about it, too. And we've, you know, rebranded the merged credit union as Adelphi Christian Banking as of last week.
13: Incredible. Aaron, why is banking becoming a more intentional decision for Christians who want their financial lives to reflect their faith?
14: Well, Rob, we're seeing believers become much more intentional, not only about how they incorporate their values into how they spend, but how they invest and how they manage their money. So it's natural for them to start asking thoughtful questions about where they bank and how their bank uses their money, too. We see many Christians realizing that how they bank and with whom they bank can become another practical way to honor God through their everyday financial decisions.
13: Yeah. And one of the things that makes Adelphi distinct is its clear Christian mission. How does that mission, Aaron, shape the way you serve members and churches, even ministries?
14: Well, Rob, Adelphi was founded specifically to serve Christian families, Christian businesses, churches, and ministries. So it's at the root of why we came into existence. Our Christian mission shapes how we approach stewardship, our member relationships, and the long-term impact that those relationships can have. Believers can prioritize their values and honor God, not just in how they spend money, but where they keep it. And with Adelphi, they can rest assured that their deposits are being put to use to grow God's kingdom. So, for example, over the years, Adelphi has helped fund more than $1 billion in loans to churches and Christian ministries.
13: Incredible. And you've said that where we bank can have an impact beyond even our own accounts, that it can support churches and ministries. How does that work?
14: Well, yes, it's true, Rob. Member deposits help provide affordable financing for churches, ministries, and Christian organizations. And the great thing is our members get to participate in that mission through their everyday banking. So even simple things like using a debit card or a credit card can help support Christian causes. Transactions become transformational. And through our card programs alone, almost $7 million has been donated to Christian ministries and missions.
13: Incredible. Aaron, I want to go a step further. How do you see the desire for community and shared values shaping the way Christians think about where they bank?
14: Well, Adelphi's focus is on serving Christians and Christian ministries. So that creates a really nice shared sense of purpose and trust, not just among our members, but within the larger Christian community. And our members know that Adelphi understands their worldview and their stewardship priorities. So it becomes a partnership that focuses on generosity, ministry support, and eternal kingdom impact.
13: That's well said. For someone listening today, Aaron, who's never really connected their faith with where they bank, what would you leave them with?
14: 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And again, the goal is not perfection, but to be faithful to God with what he has entrusted to us.
13: Wow, what a helpful reminder that every financial decision, including where we bank, is an opportunity to honor God with what he has entrusted to us. Aaron, thanks for stopping by today.
14: It's always a pleasure, Rob.
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18: 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Jennifer, go ahead.
19: Really enjoy your show. Very helpful.
18: Thank you.
19: My husband and I are 58. My husband will be 59 next week. And we're planning, you know, for retirement, trying to be more strategic and pay off debt so that we can really, you know, be successful. We're really trying to tighten up and make the right moves moving forward. So we currently own a home that we owe $225,000. We have a 3% interest rate, and there's about $150,000 in equity. That would be a conservative number. However, our current house is a two-story, no bedrooms or baths, you know, downstairs, full baths downstairs. And we also have the maintenance of a swimming pool. We've actually made a lot of recent improvements to it, new roof, HVAC, water heater, things like that. But there are a few more expenses that we would incur. Affordability is really an issue right now with most of the houses that we're looking at, about $350,000 to $400,000 price range. It'd be a smaller one story. So we're thinking like less future maintenance and overall, you know, cost, but it would come with a higher mortgage interest rate. Considering it would be new, there'd be no immediate, you know, maintenance, and we could focus on debts without any surprise repairs. But our ultimate goal is going into retirement with no house payment. So my question is, does moving make financial sense, or should we just stay where we are? We've made pros and cons lists, and we're just struggling really to try to figure out what the right financial move would be.
18: Yeah, boy, that's really helpful background information. You know, it's one of these situations where the math and the lifestyle considerations, you know, maybe pulling in different directions, because financially a 3% mortgage is extremely attractive. It's hard to replace that kind of financing. Well, it doesn't exist in today's market. But the bigger issue may be whether the home, you know, still works well for retirement living. You know, as you said, a two-story home with no main level living becomes difficult later on. It's a challenge a lot of seniors face, which I realize is still somewhat down the road, but it's a reality. And if your mobility or health changes over time, whereas that newer one-level home is going to have a higher price, higher mortgage payment, possibly HOA fees, but to your point, lower maintenance, fewer future repair costs, and an easier kind of aging-in-place opportunity. Those recent improvements, you know, that could help your resale value and marketability. So I think, you know, as we focus on paying off the home, we also need to focus on total retirement cash flow and quality of life. And so a slightly higher mortgage payment on a simpler, more manageable home may actually reduce stress and expenses in other ways. So, you know, I think one option is you go ahead and proceed with, you know, trying to get into the right place. The other would be, you know, you just stay focused on and enjoy that lower payment right now, which allows you to continue to build equity in the home, retire debt completely, and get to a place where, you know, hopefully a couple of years down the road, maybe we're continuing to see inventories build, you know, perhaps even in a lower interest rate environment without you having to refinance a couple of years down the road. So I think, you know, the opportunity is, do we kind of put this on hold and, you know, just enjoy what we've got right now, take advantage of the renovations you've done, recognizing this is probably not your long-term solution, but you'll get there and you'll hopefully do it in a better interest rate environment? Or do you just go ahead and make the move for all the reasons you mentioned? And, you know, you've got to find a way to absorb that higher payment, which may slow down your debt retirement. But give me your thoughts on that.
19: Yeah, that's kind of where we're struggling. Like I said, we've made the pros and cons list. The new builders here in Texas, they're offering huge incentives and discounted rates because of the interest rates and things like that and special promotions. So we kind of want to take advantage of that, but it's also, it would be moving, you know, a little bit farther out of the city because the affordability, because to have the same house that we have now would cost double. We just are really kind of stuck, but we really need to pay off some of the debt as well. So I kind of thought, well, maybe we'd stay for a few more years and really focus on that. So we're just really struggling. So I appreciate that.
18: Well, yeah, I think there's something to that. I mean, I'm glad you made the pros and cons list. I think some of those incentives for newer homes are still going to be there, you know, down the road. But I think, you know, perhaps we may be looking for that sweet spot that could exist a few years down the road where you're saying, listen, right now, you know, it's not as high of a priority for us to get on a one level because we're not in need for that today. And so, therefore, we can take advantage of this low mortgage, both interest rate and mortgage size, to be able to accelerate other higher priorities, which is getting as close to being debt-free as possible as you're entering retirement. And maybe that's then the season for you to say, okay, now we're better prepared. We've got a stronger foundation under us. Maybe interest rates are lower. Maybe they're not. But I think the overall trajectory we would expect would be down over time. And so if we can get a little bit better interest rate, even a point or two, and you guys now have lower debt levels, maybe you're closer to needing and could really benefit from that one level, you know, as you're entering retirement, it seems like that might be the best option. The only thing you're giving up is just the simplicity of the newer home from a maintenance standpoint. But if you've, you know, done those recent renovations, maybe, you know, we're pushing that down the road as well. And so, you know, you don't have a whole lot of extra upkeep for the time being, even though you know that's coming. But the idea would be that, you know, sometime in the next 3 to 5 years, you go ahead and make that move and get ready for retirement. But perhaps that's not today.
19: Okay, that sounds wonderful. I really appreciate the input. That helps a lot.
18: Absolutely, Jennifer. Listen, thanks for being a regular listener. Call anytime, and Lord bless you and your husband. Thanks for being on the program today. Let's go. We'll stay in Texas. Daryl, go ahead.
20: Hi, Rob. Thank you for taking my call, and sure. Thank you for all that you do. As I was telling your screener that I don't know anything about investing or moving monies around or anything like that, so bear with me. I was just recently laid off my job about 2 weeks ago, and while I'm here, I'm just trying to take care of some things that I've been putting off for a while. I have some money left in an old company, investment company, over $50,000, and I was wanting to remove it to an IRA, and I don't know who should I, you know, look to do that with or how to go about doing that. Can you help me with that?
18: Yeah, I'd be happy to. First of all, I'm sorry to hear about the layoff. The good news is that rolling a retirement account into an IRA is very straightforward, and you have time to regroup here and make a thoughtful long-term decision. The key is to do what's called a direct rollover. So the money moves straight from the old employer into an IRA without triggering any kind of taxes or withholding. So the basic steps are you would open that rollover IRA at a reputable custodian if you want to manage this yourself, and then request a direct rollover from the old 401k or retirement plan. And then you'd choose investments that match your risk tolerance and retirement timeline. You know, at this season of life where you, you know, hopefully have a pretty sizable nest egg, you know, a better option may be, and maybe what I would encourage you to do is find an advisor as a first step if you want to delegate the responsibility of the management to this. And I would recommend you look for a certified Kingdom advisor there in Texas. There's some great ones. You could go to findacka.com. I'd interview 2 or 3. Find the one that's the best fit. But once you select the advisor will open the IRA for you where he or she custodies their client assets, and then you do the direct rollover in. Again, that website, findacka.com. Stay on the line. We'll talk a bit more. We'll be right back.

0: 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If you joined us late, we're in the book of Romans, chapter 8. Let's get back to the message. Again, here is Pastor Colin.
1: Grow in hope, and you will be a better witness. That's the first thing. And here's the second. Grow in hope, and you will live a purer life. Now, this is a wonderful outcome, and I want us to spend some time on it today. 1 John chapter 3, verses 2 and 3. Beloved, we are God's children now, and what we will be has not yet appeared. But we know that when he appears, we shall be like him, because we shall see him as he is. And everyone who thus hopes in him purifies himself as he, that is the Lord Jesus Christ, is pure. Now, these are surely among the most remarkable words that have ever been written. They describe our glorious hope. They tell us how our glorious future actually changes the way that we live right now. And I want you to notice that John makes five distinct and very wonderful affirmations. First, we are God's children now. You become a child by birth, not by behavior. And when you are born again of the Spirit of God, you are as much a child of God as you will ever be. You don't become more a child of God as you progress in the Christian life. You are born into this when you are born again of the Spirit of God. That means that you are as much a child of God on your worst day as you are on your best day. It means that you are as much a child of God now as you will be when you're surrounded by his glory in his immediate presence in heaven. John makes this very clear in his gospel. To those who receive him, to those who believe in him, they have the right to be called children of God because they are born of God. And to those who believe, John says here, we are God's children now. And then he says this, what we will be has not yet appeared. We're God's children, but right now, it doesn't look like it. It certainly doesn't look like it when we suffer. You know, you visit a believer in hospital, you sit with a believer who has a broken heart, and the question that arises is, well, if we're really God's children, is God not able to do something better for us than this? Yes, says John, we're God's children. We're God's children now, but it doesn't look like it when we suffer. It certainly doesn't look like it when we die. We pass through the same dark valley as anyone else. Strength seeps away from the body until life itself is gone.

0: And so sometimes we find ourselves struggling with some very profound questions. Why does God sometimes seem to prosper his enemies more than he blesses his friends? If I'm really a child of God, why does he allow this? Now, you see, there is an incongruity here. There is an apparent contradiction. We are God's children now, but what we will be has not yet appeared. How are you going to resolve this contradiction? Well, you know, when you face the incongruity, there are two paths that lie before you. They both go in very different directions and therefore lead to very, very different places. One path is simply to doubt who you are. Well, perhaps I'm not a child of God after all. And of course, that is the path of unbelief, and it leads into great darkness. What John does for us here is he points to a better path. Instead of doubting who you are, anticipate what you will be. That's what he says here. What we will be has not yet appeared. When you look at the suffering of your own life or the suffering that is in the life of another Christian believer, remember that you are not seeing the full picture. Well, you say, what is the full picture? Well, John tells us, when he appears, then we shall be like him. When he appears, our risen and ascended Lord Jesus Christ will return in power and in glory. He will appear. And when he appears, we will be like him. Now, there are some ways in which we are like the Lord Jesus Christ already. Remember that the Lord Jesus Christ became like us. From all eternity, he shared the life and glory of God the Father. He has always been at the Father's side. But when he came into the world, he had to walk by faith, not by sight. He needed to pray. He knew what it was to be hungry, to weep, to fall asleep exhausted. He knew what it was to wrestle with the cost of commitment to God's own will. The Lord Jesus Christ became like us. He had to endure the taunts of unbelieving siblings. He suffered physical pain, mental anguish. He was betrayed by his friends. He was falsely accused by his enemies. He carried a cross. And he went right into the valley of the shadow of death. The Lord Jesus Christ became like us in the pain and suffering of his incarnation, so that we might become like him in the glory of his resurrection. And that's our living hope. And the Apostle Paul speaks of it in 2 Corinthians in chapter 4, where he speaks about how, as part of our Christian experience, we find ourselves afflicted and perplexed and persecuted and struck down. So then the question is, well then, why are we not crushed? Why are we not driven to despair? Why are we not destroyed? And the answer he gives is this: we know that he who raised the Lord Jesus will also raise us with Jesus and bring us into his presence. We have this living hope. And that is why we press forward. So you see, when you feel the tension, when you feel the contradiction of being a child of God on the one hand, and then the pain and suffering of life in this world on the other hand, don't resolve it by denying who you are. Resolve it by anticipating what you will be. And your faith will stand as you look to the glorious return of the Lord Jesus Christ and find hope in what you will be when He appears. We shall be like Him.
1: 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And Colin, what's one thing that you'd like people to take away from this book?
0: Well, it would be very practical, because every Christian knows what it is to go through dark times when we feel discouraged, we're down, we don't know how to move forward. And when these times come in your life, you need to know how to handle your own soul, how to encourage and strengthen yourself. David, of course, speaks about this. He knew what this was like. In Psalm 42, he speaks to himself. He says, "Why are you cast down, O my soul? Why are you in turmoil within me?" And then he says, "Hope in God." So I hope what people will take away from this is that they'll be helped and encouraged in being able to speak to their own soul in the way that David did in Psalm 42, and to find hope in God, because there is hope in God for every circumstance of life, and it comes to us in and through the Lord Jesus Christ.
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0: This is Kinship Radio. Good afternoon. It's 2 o'clock, and as we look to the Kinship weather, we're seeing mostly cloudy skies with showers. Temperatures are at 64 in Mankato, 65 in Rochester, 66 in the Twin Cities, and 69 in Fort Dodge. Coming up next is Focal Point with Pastor Mike Fabares. 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
2: God creates out of nothing, and that cannot be mitigated with a position that you call theistic evolution or progressive creationism. You can't do it. You cannot stand in the middle on this. Can we not take the Bible at face value and say, this is what it says? Can we not live with that? Do you have the ambitious faith to believe it?

0: Welcome to Focal Point with author and pastor Mike Fabares. I'm Dave Drewy. The definition of ambitious is eagerly desirous of achieving a specific goal. It's helpful to keep that meaning in mind as we continue a series in Hebrews called Ambitious Faith. Christians shouldn't settle for a half-hearted belief or middle-of-the-road acceptance. And passages like Hebrews chapter 11 are written to inspire a gung-ho, no-holds-barred trust in who God is and what He can do. Pastor Mike says that begins with boldly trusting in God's ability to create.
1: God has made it really clear that that ambitious faith is normative for the Christian life. That's what He expects from us, and that's certainly what He wants to see us cultivate in our hearts. But before the writer of Hebrews illustrates that kind of ambitious faith with this long list of Old Testament examples, he promised he would do that in verse 2, he starts in verse 3 before he gets to that list with one foundational issue that is going to require ambitious faith for us to tenaciously hold on to: the biblical record of creation. Let's just start with the most basic thing, how we got here. So he says in verse 3, by faith, we understand that the universe was formed at God's command. God said something and boom. So that what is seen, present tense, what we see now, it says, it was not made out of what was visible, which according to Genesis 1 and 2 was at God's command, where He creates out of nothing something that we now see in its present form. That is the biblical assertion. And the Bible says we're going to have to grasp that by faith. He creates from nothing into a mature something. Look at our text again. The universe was formed at God's command so that what is seen was not made out of what was visible. He creates out of something that is not there, something that is there, and has complete maturity. And this is maybe a more important and exacting word. It has functionality, immediate functionality. The creation of God with a word and the 86 examples we have that are post Genesis 1 and 2 are all immediately ready to function. And that's important. That's why it's not a process in part. That's why if you think back to the garden, right? You picture God in the wording of the text, forming this man out of the dust of the earth, breathing into him the breath of life on day 6, and immediately he becomes a living being. Now let's just take that for a second. You know, and obviously if you're thinking it through, he's not created as an embryo, he's not created as a baby, he's not created as some small cellular thing. He's created as a whole human being. So he's a 20-something, I'm assuming, standing there, at least he looks like it. He's 5 minutes old and he looks 20. But let's go back to 5 milliseconds old for just a second. When Adam is created, if we take the text at face value and believe this verse, okay, we have the ambitious faith to believe it, then what we have is, much like all the creative acts of Jesus, with a word, God creates, and in that word, everything about Adam is fully mature and functioning. And that means, for instance, that we don't need time for things to move into their proper place. Question, Adam was created. 5 milliseconds into it, did he have blood in the tips of his fingers, in veins and arteries of his body? Did he have blood at the tips of his extremities? It takes some time to get blood to pump from here in this big heart chamber valve to here. But guess what? In 5 milliseconds, we take a snapshot. Oh, he's got blood there. Does he have any glucose? Does he have any sugar in his blood? When was the last time he had a sandwich? Never, right? He didn't eat anything. Does his blood have the nutrients in it that he is later going to get from eating fruit from the trees in the garden? Yeah, but he didn't eat anything. And yet he's got the chemical composition in his blood that's nourishing his body, full functionality a second after he was created. That answers a million questions for people. It answers questions like, does he have a belly button, right? He's created mature and complete with everything in place. The answer is yes. What about the trees in the garden? Let's take this a step further. Did the trees in the garden that the Bible says were created whole with fruit, with hanging off their branches, with seeds already in them, that was what God created? The Bible says with a word, he created those trees. Question, did they have rings inside of them? Well, yeah, I guess so. Why? Because when you believe that God creates things complete, with functionality, ready to go, then you believe that you have an appearance of age and history it never had. You're stuck with that conclusion, that they have an appearance of an age in history they never had. Blood in the tips of the extremity would assume that it took time to get from the heart to the end of the finger if he's a brand new person, and yet it's got the history of that. A physician would come in and say, well, he's got his body looks, the trees on the tring, a horticulturalist, look, it's been here for a while. And yet, starlight, Same thing. It's the same vein analogy. People say, well, starlight. I was doing a call-in show. People call in. They call in frequently about starlight. Well, that proves there is no creation. Think about it. If the point of the stars was for the people on the planet that God created to enjoy that, then he's got to string the photons from the stars to the earth. And he does that much like he puts blood in the extremities of a body before it had time to pump there. Because God creates things that are complete and functional with an appearance of age and history it never had. That's how the creative story in the garden always works. How about the rocks in the garden? You geologists. One of the main things about dating the planet, which used to be 6.5 billion years old, the planet here, planet Earth, was all based on what we call radiometric dating, which is the parent radioactive isotopes decaying from one parent isotope to a daughter isotope. And if you take, for instance, uranium, a parent isotope, it goes through various stages to decay to a stable isotope called lead, from uranium to lead. It takes all these steps. And geologists say, well, we've studied enough about radioactive isotopes to know how it works and how long it takes, and it is a mechanized, very timed, orderly process from parent isotope to daughter isotope. Now, in the garden, you got rocks. They're 5 minutes old. And you as a geologist go over with your pick, you crack one open, you bring it to the lab, and you examine parent to daughter isotope ratios. How old is that rock? Well, I just saw it. Let's just say I saw it. And I'm saying it's 5 minutes old, man. And you're going to look at it and go, no, it's not. It's a completely mature rock with a stable isotope that's a daughter isotope and some stable isotopes that's a parent isotope and various unstable isotopes in between. And wow, this rock looks very mature and complete. And the bottom line is it's only 5 minutes old. Why? Because God creates things fully functional. He creates them fully mature. He creates them with a word, and that means they have, as an implication, an appearance of age and history they never had. Consider Jesus, John chapter 2. He turns water into wine. You got six pots of water, and they're out of wine. You know the story? And Jesus, with a word, turns water into wine. Now, if you're going to make wine, it's going to take some time. But Jesus is going to show something about his creative authority. So he speaks a word and turns H2O into wine. Now, if you're going to create wine, you need H2O. You got to have water, which usually comes from a grape, which is 75% water. But he didn't use a grape. Doesn't need a grape. But if you're going to make wine, you need a lot of things. You need hextose. You need sugar, right? There's going to be sugar in it. And you got H2O, but you don't have C6H12O5. You don't have that, right? All you got is H2O. And you don't have any ethanol. You need ethanol if you're going to have wine. You got to have that come in somewhere. Usually that comes from an enzyme process, and that takes time. He didn't have any of that. You need varieties of proteins, which usually come from the tan and the skin of the grape, but we don't have any grapes because Jesus didn't use any grapes to create his wine. But that's the process, right, to get those proteins to make the right pH balance, as long as we don't have enough oxidation messing it up, or if we don't have bacteria that runs out of control. If we have the right balance. And as people who with these vineyard websites will tell you, there are over 300 complex chemical compounds in a glass of wine. See? And if it's going to taste good, everything's got to be in the right balance. And the Bible says Jesus does it with a word, and there's 150 gallons of brand new wine that everybody goes, why'd you save the best stuff to the last? What's wrong with you? And the bottom line is the Bible says that all of those factors, those chemical factors, they beg for a history they never had. They assume and look like, as a chemist would tell you, that it needs a past, but it doesn't have a past. And some of us are quick to say, well, I believe Jesus turned water into wine, and I believe that. But I'm having a hard time believing that he created the universe in 6 days. And I'm telling you, what's the difference? Do you think that creating wine, do you think creating those things is easy? It's tough, man. But yet, if you're the creator of heavens and earth and you're trying to prove something about Genesis 1 and 2, he gives 86 examples of how he can do that with a word. That's how God creates. He creates something out of nothing that has maturity and usefulness and full functionality. The appearance of age and history it never had. One more. Let's just say this about God's creation before you give out on me. Psalm 19. I just want to say this about God's creation. And most of us who try to study God's creation, we stand back and we say, wow, it does reflect the creative work of God. There are attributes reflected in this. Romans 1, although that's a negative passage, it says clearly his attributes are seen in what he's made. Psalm 19 says it poetically. Start in verse number 1. And I understand this is poetry. This is a song. These are lyrics. But look at the basic thought here. Verse 1, the heavens declare. In heavens, we don't mean the throne room of God. The Hebrew word is used also for space and sky. We look up in the sky, and they declare the glory of God. The skies proclaim the work of his hands. Day after day, they pour forth speech. Night after night, now underline this, they display knowledge. There is no speech or language where their voice is not heard. Their voice goes out from all the earth, their words to the ends of the world. In the heavens, he's pitched a tent for the sun, which is like a bridegroom coming forth from his pavilion, like a champion rejoicing to run his course. It rises at one end of the heavens. It makes its circuit to the other. Nothing is hidden from its heat. I understand highly a poetic language, but we got the, look at the world. Look at it. You know, it's like a, they're like running its course. It's symmetrical. It's beautiful. It displays knowledge. You can't look up without going, wow. This reflects the intelligence and the glory of the Creator. The Bible says that all over the place. And if he created this, there ought to be that reflection that we say, this is true. This is an amazing thing that he made. And this really reflects the intelligence and the architecture of the builder. I think about the planet that we're spinning on right now, the 6 septillion-ton rock that we call home, Earth. Think about that. It's spinning right now at 1,000 miles an hour on the surface. If you measure on the surface, 1,000 miles an hour. That's how fast. 24 hours a day, we come back to the same point. And it is in an orbit, by the way, at 1,000 miles per second. You want to talk about fast? Around an ellipse around the sun. 1,000 miles a second. That's fast. Feel it. Just stop for that. Feel it. Can't even feel it. God created it. We don't even feel that. We're huzzing through space. 1,000 miles per second. And we're spinning 1,000 miles per hour, and we're on just the right axis, and we got them, and we're going to come right back to the same point every 365 and a quarter days. Boom. And now we're expecting summer, and it's all great. We just rely on this. We don't even think about it. We look up in the sky. We see 2 disks every day, right? Hopefully you don't look directly into the one in the daytime, but there it is, this ball of fusion. And this fusion is creating light and heat and photons showering our planet every day. This thing that's 93 million miles away from the surface of the planet. And it is in diameter. It's huge. It's 865,000 miles in diameter. A giant ball of burning fusion. Every day we see that. And then at night, about the time that's going down, when we can look at it, when it's on the horizon, if it's a full moon, we got the other one on the completely other side of the horizon coming up. And that one's not quite as bright. We can look at that one all night. And that one right there, by the way, it's not so far away. It's not 93 million miles away. It's only 234,000 miles away. That's still a long bike ride, but that's not as far. And as it's coming up, and I'm looking at that, and we study the diameter of that, it's not this gigantic 865,000-mile diameter. It's only a 2,160 diameter. That's all it is, 2,000-mile diameter. So you've got this, and you've got this, and sometimes God, just for fun, made it to where this one didn't always have a full moon, and sometimes they even, just for fun, he has them cross. I know it was not just for fun, but, I mean, we get to see it. And he makes them cross, and that's called an eclipse, right? Now think about eclipse for just a second. I never read this in my high school biology text. I never read it in a college university text. But think about just that one fact. As I look up and we study the eclipse, and depending on the season of the year, we either have this coronal line around it or not. Sometimes they're exactly perfect. Now think about that. Do the math on this. From the Earth's surface, the sun is 400 times further away than the moon. And also, guess what? By proportion, it's also 400 times larger than the moon. So do you see what I'm saying? All of a sudden now, from the surface of this 6 septillion-ton rock, I look up in the sky, and during the eclipse especially, I can measure them perfectly, and they look exactly the same size. And they are, from our planet, perfectly symmetrical. Now, I know a lot of evolution. Well, that's quite a coinkydink, you know? It's amazing. That's just amazing. And I don't mean to be pejorative or condescending, but I mean, I never heard people in science class point those kinds of things out. Why? Because they display knowledge, see? That's just not a coincidence. The kind of faith I need to believe those kinds of things were random acts of chaotic chance, debris from an explosion 13.7 billion years ago. I have trouble saying that. I'm ready to put my faith in that. I'm going, you know what? It seems to reflect the knowledge of a creator. And over and over and over and over again, we see that. And speaking of Cindy Crawford, think of the human body for just a second. You've got 60,000 miles of vessels bringing blood to every extremity of your body. Every cubic centimeter of your blood in your veins carries about 4.5 million red blood cells. And those are absolutely full of phenomenally intricate and complex kinds of organisms and structures. The nerve fibers in your body. And I've studied these a lot with my daughter's ailment. They are absolutely an amazing series of communication wires in your body. And they are sending messages back and forth at over 200 miles an hour from brain to extremity, extremity back. They're amazing tools and absolutely work at amazing efficiency. How about these eyeballs? You cannot go to Costco and buy a camera with these kinds of lenses. They're absolutely phenomenal. These lenses right here could stand on a mountaintop on a moonless night and can look out and can see a match being lit 50 miles away. They're amazing. And yet they can stand out in the full sunlight of the beach and watch our kids frolic in the waves. They're absolutely amazing things. They're things that Darwin actually said, and he admitted as he wrote about his own theory, it's the thing that makes my theory seem absolutely stupid. That's what he said. And he's right. These things are crazy and absurd. They're amazing. And according to the Bible, they reflect the glory of the Creator. As David said, Psalm 139, verse 13, you created my inmost being. You knit me together in my mother's womb. I praise you because I am fearfully and wonderfully made. Your works are wonderful. I know that full well. And you can think that's some primordial cave dweller who's just afraid to grapple with modern science. But I say, phooey, that is not what we have. We have some very intelligent people reflecting on the complexities of life, taking the Word of God at face value and having the faith enough to say, it is true and it matches the evidence and we stand on it without apology. And that's what we have in Scripture. And unfortunately, in our society, we don't have enough of it. As a matter of fact, we have people trying to make concessions all the time, calling themselves Christians and Bible believers, but they go into work, they stand by the water cooler, and they concede these points like they're dominoes. They fall without any trouble. And I'm saying, what's wrong with us? What kind of faith do we have? Let's get back to the text one last time. Hebrews chapter 11, verse number 3. Look at the last phrase. By faith, we understand the universe was formed at God's command so that, now underscore this, what is seen, present tense, what is seen was not made out of what was visible. Now, historically, I know they were fighting Greek philosophy where they were talking about matter somehow being reformed into the modern world. Okay, but think about this. Think about our challenge of thinking through the two options that we have in modern society, either the fable or myth of creation from the Bible or the scientific, very intellectual theory of evolution. Now, if I want to merge those two and kind of stand in the middle with neutrality on this topic, I'm saying this right there knocks me off my crate. I cannot hold to a position of neutrality with that statement. So that what is seen was not made out of what was visible. If I believe that what I currently see, the complexity of our universe, the incredible aspects of our bodies or the structure of the planet, if I look at all that and say, well, that was made out of a 13.7 billion year process of phenomenal events, punctuated equilibrium, whatever you want to call it. If I say that, I can't affirm that because this says what I now see was made out of things that you cannot see. God called them into existence out of nothing. That little Latin phrase was what the evangelical, what the Orthodox Christians have been saying for centuries. God creates out of nothing. And that cannot be mitigated with a position that you call theistic evolution or progressive creationism. You can't do it. People can try all day long, but I think it's an acquiescence because we want to somehow be respected as intellectuals in a society that thinks we're a bunch of stupid fundamentalists. I just want to end with this one statement, point number 3 on your outline. We just need to rethink our attempts at neutrality. Just rethink it for just a few minutes. Let's just ponder that applicable, challenging statement. This verse, I'm contending, if you take it seriously, you cannot stand in the middle on this. You cannot go to church and go, well, I believe God created the heavens and the earth, and then stand by the water cooler and discuss the last Discovery Channel special and go, well, yeah, that's right. That's how it all happened. And then somehow, in the darkness of your mind, say, well, you know, I just believe it was God that was kind of pushing this along and doing this thing. They call it progressive creationism, or they call it some kind of theistic evolution. And I'm just saying, I don't get that. I don't see that. And merge it with what? Merge creationism with which theory? Today's theory or 20 years ago or 50 years ago or 100 years ago or the one that'll be here in 50 years? What are we trying to merge? And then I want to ask this question just to end this whole thing. Why? Why are you doing it? Who are you trying to impress? Really, let's talk about it. Who are you trying to impress? Are you trying to have the honor and respect of those guys at work who don't give a rip about your God and don't care about this book that you claim to rest your eternity on? Are we really trying to be respected in their eyes? Is that what it's all about? You really, to put it in the words of the writer of Hebrews, care about what people think about you who are willing to trample the gift of salvation and forgiveness, the blood of Christ, under their feet and say, I don't really need that? You want to be well respected in their eyes? Let me give you a little truth from Christ. If they hated the master, they will hate the student as well. The servant's not going to be well liked if they took our king and nailed him to the cross. And I'm saying to myself, we want to be honorable and intelligent and respected in the minds of the world, and they don't give a rip about what we're talking about here. They don't care about what we base our life on. And I'm saying, why are we trying to acquiesce to this? Can we not take the Bible at face value and say, this is what it says, the evidence does not controvert it, it seems to be the reasonable response of a God who creates 86 other times with a word out of nothing, things that are fully functional, mature? Can we not live with that? Do we really need to be middle ground on this? I'm just saying, I don't think we should, because I'm not trying to impress anybody out there. I got no interest in what the world thinks of us. And Jesus warned us, you know, you're not going to get along too well out there anyway. They nailed me to a cross. If it's true, then we need to grapple with that. Because here's the bottom line. I don't think there's anybody. If this is true, now again, if this is all just pretend, then write all this off and forget I ever said any of this. But if it's true, then you and I will stand before our Creator one day. And we will look Jesus in the eye, the agency of all creation. And I don't think there's one person there that is going to be proud that they acquiesce to man's theories about our origins or cosmology. When they look into the eyes of the King of the world and say, well, I just, you know, kind of thought that whole Grand Canyon speech was pretty impressive. I didn't believe you. I think we're going to look into the eyes of the all-powerful one. And if you want to get a glimpse of what he looks like, Revelation chapter 1, he's not gentle, Jesus, meek and mild. He is glorified with the glory of heaven, and he will stand there, and there will not be a doubt about his power to create. And you and I will stand there and go, wow, you can create with a word. You can save with a word. You can damn with a word. You are the king of the universe. And I'm thinking to myself, why are we trying to mitigate the simple and plain language of Scripture? This is what God says. Do you have the ambitious faith to believe in? Can we just affirm the first verse of the Bible? In the beginning, God created the heavens and the earth. Very simple.
0: The first step towards ambitious faith is being confident in God as creator. Today was the final portion of a message from Mike Fabares called Boldly Trusting in God's Ability to Create. 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

Kinship Radio with Micah Tyler, and God did it. Well, I'm Eric Johnson, and we do need to look at that kinship forecast, and the rain will continue this afternoon, especially for south central Minnesota. By this evening, conditions quiet down quickly. Skies will turn clear as cooler, drier air moves in, temperatures then slip into the 50s during the overnight. At 229, Twin Cities 65, Rochester 66, Fort Dodge 68, Mankato 65 degrees. Here's Passion, and there's nothing our God cannot do. 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

Kinship Radio. I'm Eric Johnson. That is Elevation Rhythm with Washed. It is 2:36. We have 65 degrees in the Twin Cities. Mankato also at 65. It's Thursday. You know what that means? Yeah, we just don't wait till Thanksgiving to celebrate this special day. It is a thankful Thursday. What is the Lord doing in your life? What has the Lord been doing in your life? We're going to talk about that on this Thursday. And as we start off with that song by Elevation Rhythm, yes, we have been washed in the blood. We are redeemed by our Heavenly Father. Here is Big Daddy Weave. This is Kinship Radio. See?

0: Kinship Radio with Jamie McDonald and Left It in the River. 244, Rochester 66, Mankato 65. I'm Eric Johnson. And on a thankful Thursday, Douglas, you say you have something to be thankful for.
1: You know, if you actually stop for a minute and look at what you have, what I have, what we have, we're already wealthy. We may not eat everything we want all the time. We may not drive what we want all the time. But I've got a house full of beautiful kids. So do you. I've got a wonderful wife, so do you. I mean, we are rich in the Lord.
0: Douglas, thank you for putting that into perspective. Good reminder, we have so much to be grateful for. Terry Ann's coming up next here on Kinship Radio.
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3: 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In Lamentations, we read, God's compassions never fail. They are new every morning. Great is your faithfulness. 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

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Fort Dodge at 68, Mankato 65. I'm Eric Johnson. 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That's because he's going to be at the Steele County Free Fair, and he's bringing John Reddick with him. Speaking of John Reddick, here he is. God, turn it around. This is Kinship Radio.

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1: We need to look at that kinship forecast on this thankful Thursday. It's a wet one. Rain continues, especially for south central Minnesota. By this evening, though, the conditions quiet down quickly. Skies turn clear and cooler, drier air will move through the area. Temperatures do slip into the 50s during the overnight hours. At 3 o'clock, Twin City 65, Rochester 64, Fort Dodge 69, Mankato 65 degrees. 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

speak with human eloquence and angelic ecstasy, but don't love, I'm nothing but the creaking of a rusty gate. If I speak God's word with power, revealing all of his mysteries and making everything as plain as day, and if I have faith to say to a mountain, jump, and it jumps, but I don't love, I'm nothing. If I give all I own to the poor, or even go to the stake to be burned as a martyr, but I don't love, I've gotten nowhere. So, no matter what I say, no matter what I believe, no matter what I do, I'm bankrupt without love.

Kinship Radio, Zach Williams and Jesus Loves. 307, 64 degrees, Rochester, Mankato 65. I'm Eric Johnson on a thankful Thursday. What are you thankful for? Well, my kids yesterday made the decision. They talked to somebody at church and they're going to get baptized. A few of my kids are going to get baptized. That is excellent news and we're very thankful for that. That step of faith, that acknowledgement that Jesus is their Lord and Savior. We're pretty excited about that. I know they are also. What are you thankful for? 800-810-6758. Kinship Studio line for you. Here's Josiah Queen and Dusty Bibles. This is Kinship Radio. We got

0: Kinship Radio, Mac Powell, and River of Life. His songs always make me smile. I'm Eric Johnson. It is 317, Twin Cities 65 degrees, and Mankato also at 65 degrees. The next Mankato Moondog Faith Night with Kinship Radio is this Sunday, June 14th. Listen to Mornings with Ryan tomorrow, and you could win a family four-pack of tickets to the game. We got Mercy Me coming up here next on Kinship Radio.
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0: So. Kinship Radio, I'm Eric Johnson. That is Mercy Me, Make It Well. 322, and Fort Dodge is at 69 degrees, Mankato 65. Speaking of Make It Well, Candy, you're on this Thankful Thursday. Why don't you tell us a little bit about your story about how Jesus made it well in your life?
1: I dealt with a lot of suicidal thought and depression and anxiety, and I thought God didn't know what he was doing when he put me together. And so it was when I realized that, Psalms 139, that I'm fearfully and wonderfully made, and Ephesians 2:10, that God has a good purpose for me. I was shocked. I thought he just had forgotten about me, that I was kind of the runt of the litter because there were six kids in my family. And I was shocked to know that God had lovingly put me together for a good purpose. And when I discovered that God created me strengths and weaknesses, and that God can be my strength in my weakness, so that I'm not dependent on, my mood swings aren't dependent on what I think other people are thinking of me.
0: Well, that's beautiful. Thank you, Candy, for letting us know, for sharing with us this afternoon. Here's Bodie, Whisper in the Wind. This is Kinship Radio.

I'm Eric Johnson. That's Chris Tomlin, good, good father. If you're looking for a really good Father's Day gift, how about the Spearhead Summit? You can find information out about that at our website, kinshipradio.org. It's coming up here on August the 15th. It's time for us to check that kinship forecast, and rain continues this afternoon, especially for south central Minnesota. By this evening, conditions quiet down quickly. Skies turn clear as cooler, drier air moves in and temperatures slip into the 50s during those overnight hours. At 3:31, Twin Cities 65, Rochester 64, Fort Dodge 69, Mankato 65 degrees. Here's Peter Burton, Where Would I Be? 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

Kinship Radio. I'm Eric Johnson. It is 3:38, Twin Cities 65. Mankato also at 65. That's Seth Schleter and Counting My Blessings. A great song for a thankful Thursday. What are you thankful for? What are you counting your blessings and saying, thank you, Heavenly Father, for that? I mean, the list just goes, like he says, it goes on and on and on. Just some of the simple things, some of the grander things that we have. I think it's even difficult to start. I look to my right and there's my Bible. If I were to look to my left, I would see three more. I mean, I have God's word. He has given me his word so I can better understand who he is and how I'm to live this life. I mean, that alone is something to be counting our blessings for, to be thankful for. There is so much more. And we say thank you to our Heavenly Father for these good gifts that he gives us. Here's Casting Crowns. Who am I? This is Kinship Radio.

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1: Kinship Radio, that's Toby Mac. Heaven on my mind. It is 3:46, Rochester 64 degrees and Mankato 65. I'm Eric Johnson, and our verse of the day works perfectly with that song by Toby Mac, Heaven on My Mind. It's Psalm 116, verse 15. Precious in the sight of the Lord is the death of his faithful servants. Psalm 116, verse 15, that's our verse of the day. 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

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I'm Eric Johnson. It is 351, Fort Dodge 69, and Mankato 65 degrees. By the way, we just heard Jeremy Camp again. I think that song has become one of my top five Jeremy Camp songs. Speaking of Jeremy, though, you will see him front and center on our website, kinshipradio.org. That's because Kinship Radio is partnering with Steele County Free Fair to bring you a night of music and worship with Jeremy Camp and special guest John Reddick, Wednesday, August 19th at 6 o'clock. That date is going to be here before you know it, so make sure you plan accordingly. 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Here's Lincoln Brewster. Love the Lord. 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

0: to some of the more popular worldviews that are out there in the marketplace today. The mystic, the revolutionist, and the woke teacher. Talk to me about this.
1: Yeah, so when you kind of define what progressive Christianity is and what it you know what it opposes or what the hijacking is all about, like we talked about, then you get a better understanding. Well, then the next question and the ultimate question really then in the end is, well, then who is Jesus to a progressive Christian? And I say to a progressive Christian because it will vary. Remember, if you go back, and this is something that Colby Martin, who used to be supposedly a conservative Bible-believing, you know, Jesus-professing Christian and then became a progressive Christian, has since been divorced, sadly, embraced a lot of crazy worldview opinions about social justice stuff and LGBT matters. In his book, The Shift, how he went from being a conservative Christian to becoming a progressive Christian, he says in the outgate, look, my journey is mine. I'm not going to tell you how to become a progressive Christian or what that looks like. That's up to you. And so he preemptively says that. So I'm thinking, then why did you write the book then?
0: Mm-hmm.
1: You know, and so Jesus then could become whatever Colby has determined through his own deconstruction to become. And what I found is I began to investigate that psychologically, personally, experientially, reading blogs, watching TikTok videos. This is when I needed a lot of prayer, Janet, because it was kind of, I was like, oh my gosh, you know, and you're watching these sermons and inevitably I saw three categories or platforms or movements that emerged. And in what happened was I saw more clearly in my investigative work that Jewish mysticism, which has actually got its tentacles in a lot of evangelicalism, okay? Mm-hmm. Maybe we could do a show later on about that.
0: Yes, sir.
1: But what I found was that people like Richard Rohr and the Gent Hatmakers, they like the Jewish mystic. You know, again, the Marcus Borgs, they like the Jewish mystic, the Jewish tradition, right? Because they really feel based on one of the earlier Jesus quests 100-plus years ago, they thought that they're doing historical scholarship, proper scholarship, by looking in the lens of Jewish life of Jesus. Well, what happened is what emerged was a Jewish mystic. And then the second category, what you found is this woke teacher from a lot of these, you know, up and coming people that are leading churches, you know, non-denominational churches, right, that are espousing a lot of things that are about social justice. And then the third category was more, again, as we're talking about the Jesus Seminar, a lot of the academic people in the world and Europe, you know, the German scholarship that really did a number on the Bible that's represented in the university today. And so you have these different arenas of Jesus, and that ultimately really becomes the three primary reinvented images of Jesus in the realm of progressive Christianity. And so I thought, man, I have to really articulate that. And so I do. I show how they reconstruct Jesus into these three different reinvented images, and then, of course, apologetically refute each one of those false images of Jesus.
0: Wow. And again, it's self-constructed. It's man-constructed. It's convenient.
1: Right.
0: And it's a God of their own choosing because it fits into a particular worldview. So for the woke teacher, naturally, if you decide to juxtapose, as sadly so often happens, social justice with biblical justice, and they are distinct, if you do that, then you can make a woke Jesus. So you can use him as sort of the embodiment of a particular agenda that you're looking for, rather than let God, as he's revealed himself in his word, tell you where he stands on the subject of biblical justice. So, you know, I find there's nothing new under the sun. It really is a form of rebellion. Progressive Christianity is a form of rebellion. It'll be my God, I'm my God, Genesis 3, the old lie is still very effective today. So I'm going to make a Christ of my own construction. Didn't do any miracles, wasn't a divine birth, really wasn't a bodily resurrection. He was really more of a mystic. Look, he fits into my social agenda. He would find common ground between abortion and pro-life. Really? Because I'm pretty sure in Deuteronomy, he said, I put before you life and death. And then without waffling between two opinions, gave us the answer to the test and said, now choose life. So there's a lot of politics in progressive Christianity, as well as abandonment of political truth, it seems to me. Do you agree?
1: Yeah, I absolutely do agree. And to your point, it really boils down to authority. It really does, because that was actually language that is used throughout a lot of the progressive Jesus scholars. That's used in a lot of the TikToks and the YouTube sermons, podcasts. You know, they Progressives like to use the word heretic as a badge of honor. They truly believe, they actually truly believe, like Jesus was a reformer. Jesus was a revolutionist. Jesus was trying to remove the tenets of a rigid and dogmatic doctrine of Judaism, and he was attempting to do it, and he failed, and the disciples carried it on to bring in proper authority. So when Jesus is not God, then who sits on the throne? Themselves. The self does. And that's what it's all about. So they get to derive whatever ethical principles they want, and then they force it down our throats.
0: So nothing new under the sun. It really is that you shall be like gods. And in the process of being a self-exalted, self-created God, you can push the real God off the throne, you think. Good luck. So the book absolutely goes into so much more, even into more depth about these six primary challenges by progressives against what I would call Orthodox Christianity. And then these iterations, he goes into deeper on the mystic and the woke Jesus and the revolutionary Jesus. But he ends with such an uplifting note that reminds us that we can go from the counterfeit to the real thing and have an encounter with the unconditional lover of our soul. Jason, you must come back. I feel like I'm a thimble full of information in an ocean of a book that you've written. So let me end by telling my friends again, the book is called Hijacking Jesus, How Progressive Christians Are Remaking Him and Taking Over His Church. It is a warning shot. It's the sound of the trumpet going off. It's a reminder to fight for our families, to know biblical truth, and to not be taken captive in the war for your heart through vain and hollow philosophies, which is the perfect definition of progressive Christianity. See you next time, friends.
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3: This is an SR News special report. I'm Bob Agnew in Washington. President Trump is sounding very much like he's reached a deal with Iran that could end the war, certainly calling off the strikes that he had threatened on Karg Island earlier today. The president said today that what he called a great settlement has been reached and a signing could take place as soon as this weekend, likely in Europe. Iran has not confirmed any such agreement has been achieved. Mr. Trump had earlier said he called off new military strikes at Iran hours after threatening to escalate the war. Mr. Trump said final points and concepts of a potential deal had been approved by, in his words, all parties involved, including the U.S. and Middle East countries. He did not list Iran on that list. The president said the Strait of Hormuz will reopen as soon as an agreement with Iran is signed. Again, that's something he has said could happen over the weekend. No confirmation yet, however, from Tehran. This has been an SR News special.
4: Kinship Radio. Good evening. I am Jack Robertson. Taking a look at that weather forecast for tonight, mostly clear. We'll see maybe a slight chance for showers. Lows in the mid to upper 50s. Sunshine expected for Friday, a warm day with highs in the mid 80s. And as we head into the weekend for Saturday, mostly sunny, we'll see a slight chance for rain. We'll see highs in the upper 70s. In the Twin Cities, it's 63. Rochester is 62. We are sitting at 70 in Fort Dodge and 64 in Mankato. And that's a look at your weather forecast on Kinship Radio.
5: I set my sights on shiny things that crumble into rust, that fade into the dust. I bought the lie that someday I would finally have enough.

Kinship Radio. How many times have I said that in the world that we are living in with everything, when you try to listen to the news or if you see a news feed and you just sit there and think to yourself, honestly, we just need Jesus. Good afternoon. I am Jack Robertson. Time to head home. And Mike and Tyler, his newest. This is called Perfectly on Kinship Radio.

0: 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Good evening. I am Jack. 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
1: I teach school, and I see the effects of different things that sometimes the media tries to send through our music, and I just think that having a Christian outlet is a wonderful thing for our kids.
0: 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That's the way God uses Kinship Radio.
2: Kinship Radio thanks Ron and Cheryl Hayden for supporting today's programming in celebration of their 50th wedding anniversary. Ron and Cheryl first met over Easter weekend on a blind date in 1974, and through the years, God has blessed them with 3 children, 6 grandchildren, and His faithful presence throughout their marriage. May the Lord continue to bless you, Ron and Cheryl, with joy, peace, and strength in the years ahead. And thank you for celebrating this special occasion on Kinship Radio.
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Good evening. I am Jack Robertson and love the word of the Lord for today. Psalm 116, verse 15. Precious in the sight of the Lord is the death of his faithful servants. Your word of the Lord on Kinship Radio.

0: Kinship Radio. Good evening. I am Jack Robertson. And the next Mankato Moondogs Faith Night with Kinship Radio is coming up Sunday, June 14th. 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

0: Father's Day is almost here, and Kinship Radio has the perfect gift. 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

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Good evening. I am Jack Robertson and pretty excited about a concert coming to our area. It's actually going to be a part of the Steele County Free Fair. Jeremy Camp and John Reddick. 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It's coming up quick, so be sure to plan accordingly. 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Again, this is Jeremy Camp and John Reddick coming up on Wednesday, April the 19th. 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
1: Keith Peters in Washington. President Trump says he plans to nominate Jay Clayton, the U.S. Attorney for the Southern District of New York and a former Securities and Exchange Commission chairman, as Director of National Intelligence. Mr. Trump announced the nomination on social media Thursday amid pressure from Congress to name a permanent replacement for Tulsi Gabbard, who resigned last month. President Trump has called off new military strikes on Iran hours after threatening to escalate the war. Trump said at the Oval Office on Thursday a deal to end the war is close without giving details. On Wall Street today, the Dow Jones Industrial Average up by 929 points. The NASDAQ rose 640, with the S&P 500 advancing by 127. This is SRN News.
2: Kinship Radio. Good evening. I am Jack Robertson. Taking a look at that weather forecast for tonight, mostly clear. We'll see maybe a slight chance for showers. Lows in the mid to upper 50s. Sunshine expected for Friday, a warm day with highs in the mid 80s. And as we head into the weekend for Saturday, mostly sunny, we'll see a slight chance for rain. We'll see highs in the upper 70s. In the Twin Cities, it's 64. Rochester is 61. We are sitting at 70 in Fort Dodge and 66 in Mankato. And that's a look at your weather forecast on Kinship Radio.

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Love that song from Katie Nicole. It's Have Your Way. Good evening. I'm Jack Robertson, and we are Messengers. This is 1,000 Times on Kinship Radio.

0: Kinship Radio. Good evening. I am Jack, and I have to say that you are why we do what we do here at Kinship Radio and hearing your stories.
1: I just wanted to say that here lately, this past week, has been kind of a struggle, primarily because of the fact that my wife had to have an emergency C-section done on Monday, and my son has been in the NICU ever since then. And I just want to say, I mean, it's a huge blessing to be able to have a radio ministry to help occupy your mind with the better things of Christ than anything else and any worries and any stress. Because the Lord says, you know, that he didn't give us a spirit of fear, but yet gave us a spirit of joy and happiness and peace. And I just want to thank y'all, too, for being there and being such a huge support to me and my family. And thank you, guys, and y'all keep it up.
0: Love it. 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

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Good evening. I am Jack Robertson and love the word of the Lord for today. Psalm 116, verse 15. Precious in the sight of the Lord is the death of his faithful servants. Your word of the Lord on Kinship Radio.

Kinship Radio. Good evening. I am Jack Robertson. And guys, there is a pretty incredible event coming up that you don't want to miss. This is for men. It's Kinship Radio's 2026 Men's Spearhead Summit. We're calling it Blind Faith. All happening on Saturday morning, August 15th at Hosanna Lutheran Church in Mankato. There will be a big breakfast. Guys, gotta love that. And a morning of encouragement from Al Robertson, best known as being a member from Duck Dynasty. Again, you don't want to miss this coming up on Saturday, August 15th at Hosanna Lutheran Church in Mankato. 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

0: 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We rejoice with you and thank God for His faithfulness through nearly five decades of marriage together. In Lamentations, we read, God's compassions never fail. They are new every morning. Great is your faithfulness. May the Lord continue to bless you both with joy, strength, and precious moments together in the years ahead. And thank you for celebrating this special occasion with Kinship Radio.
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I am Jack Robertson. And the next Mankato Moondogs Faith Night with Kinship Radio is coming up Sunday, June 14th. 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

0: Proclaiming Jesus as Lord through worship and the Word. 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
1: 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Good evening. I am Jack Robertson. Taking a look at that weather forecast for tonight, mostly clear. We'll see maybe a slight chance for showers. Lows in the mid to upper 50s. Sunshine expected for Friday, a warm day with highs in the mid 80s. And as we head into the weekend for Saturday, mostly sunny, we'll see a slight chance for rain. We'll see highs in the upper 70s. In the Twin Cities, it's 64. Rochester is 61. We are sitting at 69 in Fort Dodge. And 66 in Mankato. And that's a look at your weather forecast on Kinship Radio.